0: It's releasing its fiscal plan today, with leader David Seymour already taking aim at current government spending. The party's already hinted at what's under the cover, including doing away with the $33,333 cap on tax benefits for charitable donations. Around 5,000 students a year will have to stay in school longer if National's re-elected. The party wants students to complete Year 11 rather than being able to leave school when they turn 16. Exemptions would still be available for those who have a job or are moving into further training. Education spokesperson Erica Stanford says the final months of Year 11 are crucial. The Greens say government should support young people into work as it rolls out a $4.8 billion plan across 4 years. It would subsidise wages for further public sector roles and non-government organisation work, and connect young people to private sector jobs which would not get subsidies. The scheme's similar to the Jobs for Nature programme. Labor's promising to reinstate the school lunches model before the coalition changed it up. If elected, the party would bring back the local lunch scheme, with meals made in communities or at school kitchens at $5 a lunch or $6.50 for secondary schools. The coalition faced criticism when it brought in cheaper per lunch scheme with mass-produced meals at $3 a meal. Labor leader Chris Hipkins said he'd like the scheme expanded eventually and says the coalition's model has not worked. New Zealand's condemning attacks on the airport in Saudi Arabia's capital city. A third Houthi attack on Riyadh Airport this week has left 12 people killed and more than 300 injured. American President Donald Trump says the United States will look at joining Saudi-backed strikes on the militant group. Our Foreign Minister Winston Peters says attacks on civilians and civilian infrastructure are completely deplorable. He says New Zealand stands in solidarity with Saudi Arabia's people and government. In sport, four notable returnees have been named in the Black Caps extended squad for their looming one-day international cricket series against visiting India. One group's been confirmed for the first three matches and another for the final two due to several players dropping out to prepare for the test series to follow. Batting all-rounder Rashan Ravindra has been named, having been ruled out of the initial T20 series after injuring his shoulder in a promotional shoot for the tour. Batter Finn Allen and fast bowler Lockie Ferguson are in, having last played an ODI in 2023, while Allen's T20 opening partner Tim Seifert last featured in a 50-over international 18 months ago. The Football Ferns two-match series in Panama has been cancelled following yesterday's 7.7 magnitude earthquake in the country. All New Zealand players and staff are safe and accounted for, and an immediate return home is being organised. To the weather now, Northland, Auckland and Coromandel, showers clearing then fine spells. Showers possibly returning tonight. Waikato to Taranaki, including Bay of Plenty, Taupō and Taumarunui. Showers possibly heavy and thundery for a time, clearing in the afternoon. Scattered rain developing this evening. Gisborne to Wairarapa, showers some heavy and possibly thundery with hail this afternoon. Taihape and Whanganui to Wellington, showers some possibly heavy, clearing and fine breaks developing. However, becoming cloudy this evening with drizzle about the ranges. Marlborough, Nelson and Buller to Fiordland, showers some heavy about the ranges, clearing tonight. Canterbury, Otago and Southland, the chance of a shower from this afternoon. And for the Chatham Islands, cloudy with drizzle. That's news, sport and weather. I'm Sandy Hodge.
1: From the Bible. Pray for kings and others in power, so that we may live quiet and peaceful lives as we worship and honour God. This kind of prayer is good, and it pleases God our Saviour.
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It is Rima, just after one. I'm Tom. Up next, a song that is currently sitting on top of 20 The Countdown magazine. It's in the name, the top 20 songs in Christian music. And that countdown, every Saturday afternoon from 4 here on Rima. So if you missed it yesterday, back next Saturday afternoon. The song that's sitting on the top at the moment, Micah Tyler's latest, Perfectly.

0: The Prayer of St. Patrick, Wren's Collective here on Rema. I'm Tom, and in terms of prayer, don't forget to reach out if you'd appreciate some prayer. And just knowing people are praying for us when we are struggling with a situation can make a big difference. And we've got a team of people happy to do that. They get together each weekday in the office at 10, so they'll be back tomorrow. And you can reach out and let them know via the prayer wall if there's something you'd appreciate some prayer for. 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

Franny Cash on Rema, reflecting on her journey with Jesus all along. And listening to that song makes me wonder if we do often see God as distant and aloof, waiting for us to come to him and then receiving us reluctantly, or sometimes we actually hold him at bay. What if he's there all along and closer than we realize in Jesus? Well, this next song also has Carly Ann Taylor reflecting on her journey coming to know God as her Heavenly Father.

0: Soundtrack to a Sunday afternoon here on Rima, just after 1:30. Back into that in just a moment with We the Kingdom and Crowded Together for Glory, Glory. First, though, we've got Laying the Foundations, a devotional from Derek Prince Ministries. That is next.
1: 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I've got to go to the supermarket.
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4: The laying on of hands is considered to be a foundational doctrine of the Christian faith. Let's recap the five main purposes that are given in the New Testament to the laying on of hands. 1. To minister healing to the sick. 2. To help those seeking the baptism in the Holy Spirit. 3. To impart spiritual gifts. 4. To send out apostles. And 5. To ordain deacons and elders in a local church. We've examined the pattern of daily life and administration of a local church, as revealed in the New Testament. This has helped us to understand the five main purposes for the laying on of hands. If we sum up the lessons we've learned, we see that this ordinance has a close and vital connection with many important aspects of the Christian life and ministry. It is directly connected with the ministry of healing, with the equipping of believers for active witness through the baptism in the Holy Spirit, and with the commissioning of specially called Christian workers. It is often associated with the gift of prophecy. It also strengthens the life of the local church in two ways: spiritually, through the impartation of spiritual gifts, and practically, through the appointment of deacons and elders. For all these reasons, the ordinance of laying on of hands logically takes its place in Hebrews chapter 6, verse 2, among the great foundation doctrines of the Christian faith. Here's a prayer you may like to say. Thank you, Father, for the special awareness that the church as we know it today is not a human-driven institution, but a work initiated and directed by you, in which you use your people as living stones to build your church. Amen.
3: 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Get your free ebook at derekprince.com.
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Some New Zealand music as we wrap up the hour here on Rima, Joshua McGregor's Run to You, and continuing with the New Zealand music Detour 180s, Back to the Cross. Haven't heard this one for a while. We're just a few minutes away from two, news, weather and sport coming up shortly here on Rima.

0: Ever wondered what the Bible really meant in its original context? 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
1: God is the one who is in control. He's the one who orchestrates, sets the boundaries of nations and peoples. He's the one orchestrating all of human history. Mm. And there's nothing we can do to change it because He's God.
2: Yeah.
0: Foundations with Mandy and Robbo. 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
1: In this update, major spending cuts and an increase in the superannuation age make up ACT's just released fiscal plan. ACT's plan, titled Cut the Waste, Grow the Country, includes abolishing demographic government ministries, saving about $187 million a year. Here's senior political reporter Azaria Hull.
2: The party also wants to slash foreign aid to 2017 levels, excluding support for Ukraine, expected to cut $283 million a year. Other spending would also be cut to 2017 levels, saving around $9.9 billion over 4 years. It would raise the pension age to 67 by 2035 and is promising a major reduction in net core crown debt.
1: Labor's promising to reinstate scrapped rural school bus routes and put more cash behind the school.

0: lunch scheme. It's released a cost of living pledge, recapping some already announced promises and committing to more funding for the lunches from Term 1 2028. If elected, Labor would fund lunches at $5 a meal and $6.50 for secondary students, up from the cut price $3 lunches the Coalition put in place. The Greens are promising billions of dollars in funding to help young people find work. The party's campaigning on a program to guarantee work for those aged 16 to 24, costing $4.8 billion over four financial years. It would team up with iwi and the public sector to subsidise wages for community initiatives, nature and infrastructure work at a living wage. Co-leader Marama Davidson says this connects young people to work that needs doing.
1: We have got graduates who have been looking for almost a year and longer for any job. They are applying for any job and they are not able to get a job.
0: National wants to see every child leave school with at least 3 years of high school education. The party is campaigning on students being required to stay at school until they complete year 11 rather than being able to leave when they turn 16. It also wants more uniform school start and finish dates. In sport, Diplesi Karifi is back in the All Blacks camp. The Hurricanes skipper earned a recall with Anton Segner ruled out of the second Bledisloe Cup test after failing his second HIA following the Eden Park win. Karifi's gone unselected since Dave Rennie took over as All Blacks coach. Assistant coach Mike Blair says they look forward to Karifi joining them in Sydney.
2: Great that we get this opportunity to have a look at him. He's not been in with the group yet, but to get to know him a little bit more, his personality, his leadership, the impact he can have on the group with his game as well.
0: Black Caps all-rounder Rashan Ravindra is set to make his return from injury in the one-day international portion of the Indian cricket team's looming tour of New Zealand. Ravindra is missing the initial T20 series with the injured shoulder he suffered in a promotional shoot. Finn Allen, Tim Seifert and Lockie Ferguson are all set for ODI returns ahead of next year's ODI World Cup. To the weather now, Northland, Auckland and Coromandel. Showers clearing, then fine spells. Showers possibly returning at night. Waikato to Taranaki and including the Bay of Plenty, Taupō and Taumaranui. Showers possibly heavy and thundery for a time, clearing afternoon. Scattered rain developing this evening. Gisborne to Wairarapa, showers some heavy and possibly thundery with hail this afternoon. Taihapit and Whanganui to Wellington, showers some possibly heavy, clearing and fine breaks developing. However, becoming cloudy this evening with drizzle about the ranges. Marlborough, Nelson and Buller to Fiordland, showers some heavy about the ranges, clearing this evening. Canterbury, Otago and Southland, the chance of a shower. And for the Chatham Islands, cloudy with drizzle. That's news, sport and weather. I'm Sandy Hodge.
3: From the Bible. We demolish arguments and every pretension that sets itself up against the knowledge of God. And we take captive every thought to make it obedient to Christ. Words to live by on Rema.

0: Sunday afternoon on Rima, just after 2 with Michael Sava. I'm Tom. Well, you might be familiar with the song Redeemer from Nicole C. Mullen. Well, a version from Bay Turner of that song coming up for you after this from Natalie Lane. Her latest, Still Running to You.
1: Just 5 years old, running through the pews.

0: That version of Redeemer from Bay Turner. It is Rima. I'm Tom, continuing on towards 2:30. Well, I don't know what it's been like at yours, but we've certainly had a couple at home coughing away with seasonal illness. In fact, one of my boys last week getting over whatever he had, and another one coming down with it, is the way it goes quite often. Well, it was a shame to see Andrew Urquhart affected as well last week. Andrew Urquhart from Thoughts and Comments. Hopefully he's had the chance to rest up over the weekend. As the new week begins tomorrow, Andy returns to Thoughts and Comments, not only weekdays from 10 here on Rima, but also simulcast on Shine TV weekdays between 10 and 12 as well.
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1: From Upper Hutt, that's Brooke Franson and Psalm 42, New Zealand Music here on Sanctuary. I'm Tom. Well, the school holidays come to an end and the term begins. Don't forget Sunday mornings, the Kids Club with Rach. That is back next Sunday morning between 6 and 8 here on Rima. As we continue the music this afternoon with Cochrane and Company, their latest single, What Grace Can Do, with Crowder and Zach Williams together next.

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0: It is Rima, Phillips, Craig and Dean, When the Stars Burn Down, Blessing and Honour. I'm Tom, and looking to what will be an incredible time when the perishable is clothed with the imperishable. And I use that turn of phrase because that's how Paul refers to it at the end of 1 Corinthians in the Bible, chapter 15, verse 53. For the perishable must clothe itself with the imperishable, and the mortal with immortality. When the perishable has been clothed with the imperishable, and the mortal with immortality, then the saying that is written will come true. Death has been swallowed up in victory. And I think important to note, as Paul does just before this, flesh and blood cannot inherit the kingdom of God. So to be clothed in the imperishable with what is eternal and immortal, well, it's to be found in Jesus. So let's make sure we take the opportunity for that to be the case, that in that day we will be able to stand.
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It is Rima Cade Thompson there. Before that, the recently added single to Rima from Tyrion, You Remain. And if you hear a song and you think, what was that? 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And you can also favourite your favourite songs to come back to later as well.

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1: In this update, the ACT Party is taking aim at debt with its just-released fiscal plan. ACT's plan includes a pathway to raise superannuation age by 3 months a year to reach 67 by 2035. It wants to invest $2 billion for a proposed national cancer centre and will call for philanthropic and private investment to get it done. Leader David Seymour promises to do away with demographic ministries to cut costs as well as reduce some mental health and disability benefits.
2: There's no good reason to think that more people are living with a mental health challenge than they were 6 years ago, or that we have somehow lost the capability to help them back to work.
1: Labor's promising to boost school lunches funding. If elected, it would fund lunches at $5 per meal and $6.50 for secondary students from 2028. The coalition faced criticism when it reduced the per-lunch cost to $3, down from more than $8 a meal. Labor hopes more cash for the scheme could also boost local employment. National's promising a stricter line on when people should be able to leave school. The party's campaigning on students being required to stay at school until they complete Year 11. Those who found a job or are moving into further training will still be able to get exemptions. Currently, students can leave when they turn 16, even if they haven't completed the school year. The Greens are promising a pathway to employment for young people, costing $4.8 billion over 4 years. The party's campaigning on supporting 16 to 24-year-olds to find a job if they've been out of work for six

0: 6 months based on the Jobs for Nature program. It would team up with councils, iwi and non-profits to help young people get work and boost the Mayor's Task Force for Jobs scheme. Two people have been rescued after their jet ski started taking on water in the Firth of Thames. Police and Coast Guard reached the pair, who are about 2 kilometres off Te Piru, just before 11 a.m. One rider was treated for mild hypothermia and taken to Thames Hospital, while the other was unhurt. In sport, Football Ferns coach Michael Main says the players and staff were in a team meeting and felt the full effects of the 7.7 magnitude earthquake that struck Panama City yesterday. An immediate return home is being organised for the team, and their two matches against Panama have been cancelled.
1: The team's well-being in a very significant situation like this is obviously the priority for me as a coach. So we're safe and well. We're working right now on how to get our people out of Panama and back where they can be safe again.
0: Auckland Storm have rolled into Christchurch knowing near perfection will be required to beat Canterbury in the final of rugby's Farah Palmer Cup. The unbeaten home side marched into the title decider with a thumping 57-7 semi-final win over Manawatu. In contrast, Auckland were made to fight for a 36-31 win over defending champions Waikato. To the weather now, Northland, Auckland and Coromandel. Showers clearing, then fine spells. Showers possibly returning at night. Waikato to Taranaki, including Bay of Plenty, Taupō and Taumarunui. Showers possibly heavy and thundery for a time, clearing this afternoon. Scattered rain developing this evening. Gisborne to Wairarapa, showers some heavy and possibly thundery with hail this afternoon. Taihape and Whanganui to Wellington. Showers possibly some heavy, clearing and fine breaks developing. However, becoming cloudy this evening with drizzle about the ranges. For Marlborough, Nelson and Buller to Fiordland, showers some heavy about the ranges, clearing this evening. Canterbury, Otago and Southland, the chance of a shower from the afternoon. And for the Chatham Islands, cloudy with drizzle. That's new sport and weather. I'm Sandy Hodge.
2: From the Bible, "Very truly I tell you, whoever believes in me will do the works that I have been doing, and they will do even greater things than these, because I'm going to the Father." 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

That is Josh Grove here on Rema. A mighty thanks. Just after three on our Sunday afternoon, I'm Tom, and shortly time once again for our daily devotional, the word for today. Today, looking at God in your finances, and we'll take a look at that inside the next 15 minutes or so. Talking of what's next, it is Meet Me in the Valley, the latest single to the Rema playlist from Tasha Layton.

0: I'm Tom, and it is Rima. Well, hard to believe as we head into a new week tomorrow, just about halfway through the month of October. 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
3: For God is the one who provides. 2 Corinthians chapter 9, verse 7. God can be sitting on the sidelines watching you struggle financially, or actively involved as your financial partner. It all depends on what kind of a steward you are. Your finances are yet another area of life where you can begin to experience an interactive relationship with your Heavenly Father. But if you want God involved in your finances, you need to put your finances to work for God's interests. Seek first His kingdom and His righteousness, and all these things will be given to you as well. That's from Matthew chapter 6, verse 33. This means you need to give. And you can start with what He's already given you. That might mean a percentage of your next month's salary or part of your net worth. Wherever the voice of generosity leads you, you need to follow it. And again, this isn't about giving to get. It's about neutralizing the fears that have been hindering the spirit of generosity inside you. It's about discovering the thrill of taking part in God's plan and experiencing the security that comes from knowing that your provider is the one who owns all provisions. When you sow, God shows up in amazing ways. God is the one who provides seed for the farmer and bread to eat. In the same way, He will provide and increase your resources and then produce a great harvest of generosity in you. Yes, you will be enriched in every way so that you can always be generous. That's from 2 Corinthians chapter 9, verses 10 and 11. Once you experience the perfect provision of a loving Heavenly Father, your fears will begin to evaporate.
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middle of the afternoon. It is Rhema. I'm Tom and it's good to have you with us. These words from Psalm 130 in the Bible, verse 5 of this psalm. I wait for the Lord, my whole being waits, and in his word I put my hope. Psalm 130, verse 5. And Psalm 130 anchoring this next song from Brooke Lidgetwood, which has her teaming up with Lauren Daigle and the New Respects.

0: Danny Gokey, he's so worthy. I'm Tom and it is Rima. As we continue to make our way towards four and preparing for a busy week ahead. But remember, tomorrow's not yet ours. Let's not miss the opportunities that we continue to have today as we continue through the weekend with Dustin Stark's new single to the playlist, This Is The Day, coming up.
1: Okay, so I've got to pick up the girls from soccer, buy dog food, then do my laundry, drop off those overdue library books. I've got to go to the supermarket.
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It is Rima just before four. News, weather and sport in just a couple of minutes. Before we get there, we've also got Matt Maher's The Lord's Prayer, It's Yours, coming up. 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
1: In this update, police are appealing for information after a fatal single vehicle crash on Te Puke Highway yesterday. One person died and another was taken to hospital in a critical condition. Detective Senior Sergeant Natalie Flowerdew Brown says a white 2005 Toyota Caldina crashed after allegedly travelling at high speed along Brown Road. She says they want to hear from anyone who may have seen the crash or the car travelling in the area before 11 a.m. They're also keen to see any dash cam or CCTV footage. Demographic ministries would face the axe under ACT's just-released fiscal plan. The blueprints launched today include a promise to bring down debt and progressively lift the superannuation age to 67 by 2035. It would also reduce spending on disability benefits by bringing the number of mental health claimants back to pre-COVID levels and slash foreign aid to 2017 levels. ACT leader David Seymour says he's also campaigning on 19 government ministries total.
2: We shouldn't have ministries for a specific type of person. Every ministry should be focused on delivering for every type of person.
1: The Greens' plan to help young people into work has been welcomed by those on the front line. The party wants to guarantee jobs for 16 to 24-year-olds by partnering with iwi and the public sector to subsidise living wage roles in community initiatives, conservation and infrastructure. Mayor's Task Force for Jobs is a council-led program helping young people into employment, training and education. Its chair, Gore Mayor Ben Bell, says the proposal is ambitious, but it's good to see youth unemployment getting the spotlight. New Zealand First's campaigning on scrapping the accredited employer work visa and replacing it with a scheme based on skill shortages. Here's senior political reporter Azaria Howell.
3: The party's proposed new scheme would tie entry into New Zealand to a named occupation, region and demonstrated need rather than an employer. Party leader Winston Peters says we need skilled migrants where Kiwis cannot reasonably fill the job, but suggests the work visa system has become a routine recruitment channel with little connection to skills gaps.
1: In sport, the final four has been completed in rugby's NPC.

0: and he puts Waikato out of their misery. Canterbury march on into the semi-final.
1: The top seeds have thumped the eight-place qualifiers 62-26 in the last of the quarterfinals in Christchurch on Sky Sport. Canterbury will host Taranaki, while Northland will be at home against Otago in the semi-finals. Meanwhile, the Wharepama Cup Premiership final between Canterbury and visiting Auckland is all set for kick-off. And a return to the one-day international cricket fold for three Black Caps T20 specialists. Opening batters Finn Allen and Tim Seifert and last fast bowler Lockie Ferguson have all been named for the last two matches of New Zealand's five-game home series against India. All-rounder Rashan Ravindra will make his return from injury in the first three matches. To the weather now, Northland, Auckland and Coromandel, showers clearing then fine spells. Waikato to Taranaki, including Bay of Plenty, Taupō and Taumarunui. Showers possibly heavy and thundery for a time, clearing in the afternoon. Gisborne to Wairarapa, showers some heavy and possibly thundery with hail. Taihape and Whanganui to Wellington, showers some possibly heavy, clearing and fine breaks developing. Marlborough, Nelson and Buller to Fiordland, showers some heavy about the ranges, clearing this evening. Canterbury, Otago and Southland, the chance of a shower from afternoon, especially south of Dunedin. And for the Chatham Islands, cloudy with drizzle. That's News, Sport and Weather. I'm Sandy Hodge.
2: From the Bible. But you're a chosen people, a royal priesthood, a holy nation, God's special possession, that you may declare the praises of him who has called you out of darkness into his wonderful light. Words to live by on Rema.

0: It is Rima just after four, Josiah Queen, Make Heaven Crowded. Coming up shortly, a song I certainly remember singing many times growing up in church. Maybe you do too, a version from Crystal Lewis in just a few minutes' time. But first we go to For King and Country's new album, The Most Beautiful Colours, for What If I Told You?
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0: It is Rhema. I'm Tom. Salvation belongs to our God. That's version from Crystal Lewis. Coming up to 4:30 and the music continuing shortly. 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
5: I used to live in the Arab world, a beautiful place, but familiar with division and strife. There are numerous Christian groups there serving alongside each other for the common good. Every now and then, a new missionary would arrive in town and ask, "What denomination are you with?" We'd all agreed earlier to say that for security reasons we weren't allowed to tell. It made life so much easier. The Bible says you are all children of God. There is neither Jew nor Greek, slave nor free, male nor female, for you are all one in Christ. God's answer to our Christian differences is not to make us all similar. It's not even to make us all tolerant. He wants us to see each other as Jesus does, with love, grace and mercy. We honour God when we celebrate our cultural differences and enjoy being male and female. I'm Matt Perry from FEBC. Visit telltheworld.nz.
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1: 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I'm Tom. 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

0: Continuing the music here on Rima, Tree 63 with a Matt Redman song there, Blessed Be Your Name. Been a while since I've heard that one. Jason Gray and Sanctus Real together shortly. In fact, after this afternoon's Fresh with Bernie Dimit, which is next.
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5: 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Your job's secure, the bills are paid, the family's happy, and the road ahead looks wonderful. Feels great. But that's often when a subtle enemy slips quietly into our hearts. Hi, I'm Bernie Dimit, and welcome again to Fresh. When life's comfortable, it's easy to start believing that we were the ones who made it happen. That our success, our comfort, our blessings, somehow we earned them. But in truth, every good thing in your life ultimately comes from God, and the same God who gives sometimes takes away. That's the story of Job in the Old Testament. Described as blameless and faithful to God, he was wealthy, respected, and surrounded by family. Job chapter 1 verse 2 says he had 7 sons and 3 daughters. In that culture, large families and wealth were seen as signs of divine blessing. Then, in a single day, disaster struck. He lost his livestock, his servants, even his children. And yet, instead of turning against God, he fell to the ground and worshipped, saying in verse 21, "The Lord gives and the Lord takes away. Praise the name of the Lord." And that's humility, remembering that everything we have is a gift, not a guarantee. So when your life's good, give thanks, celebrate, enjoy it, absolutely. But if you hold onto it too tightly, pride starts to whisper, "You deserve this." Yet when you hold onto it lightly, humility whispers back, "No, it's grace." Humility is where you'll finally find peace, not just in the giving, but even in the taking away. The Lord gives and the Lord takes away. Praise the name of the Lord. That's his word, fresh for you today. Friend, I am so passionate about seeing you live in the victory over your sin and circumstances that Jesus died and rose again to give you. So let me encourage you to subscribe to our YouTube channel at ChristianityWorks.tv. I'd love to share more of God's word with you because the word of God is alive and active. It is the power to transform your life. Amen. Again, you'll find our YouTube channel at ChristianityWorks.tv. May you be blessed as you receive his word.
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News, weather and sports coming up in just a moment. If you missed 20 The Countdown magazine yesterday, don't worry, back next weekend. 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
1: In this update, a person has died in a house fire at a South Auckland duplex today. Fire and emergency were called to Otahuhu's High Street at 2:15 this morning, where one person was removed from the house. They say despite medical attention, they died at the scene. Police say there's nothing to indicate the blaze is suspicious. And a body has been found in the water near Lower Hutt. Emergency services were called to Eastbourne Wharf at about 2:20 this afternoon, where they found the deceased man. Work is ongoing to identify the man, and police are appealing for any information about any potential missing people. They say it does not appear the man had been in the water particularly long. Winston Peters says immigration must serve New Zealand's interests as he campaigns on doing away with the accredited employer work visa. New Zealand First, if elected, would replace the scheme with a greater focus on skills shortages. It would tie entry to a named occupation and region with demonstrated need. Mr. Peters told a Dunedin public meeting, "We need skilled migrants where New Zealanders cannot fill the job."
2: In short, if you're coming to New Zealand, we want to know where you're going to work. And in fact, if you're going to go some parts of the country, we're going to give you a better chance because we need that specialist down there. Not all heading to Auckland.
1: The ACT Party says it is unable to campaign on income tax relief right now. ACT's fiscal plan, released today, comes with a proposal to gradually lift the superannuation age to 67 by 2035. ACT wants to bring foreign aid spending to 2017 levels and bring down public spending outside of frontline services. That saves $9.9 billion over 4 years. ACT Party leader David Seymour says now is the time for a pathway to surplus.
3: It is irresponsible to cut taxes when you're borrowing money against your children's taxes. People that are too young to vote in this election shouldn't be getting more debt put on them because we cut income taxes now.
1: In sport, confidence from Finn Allen that he'll be returning to one-day international cricket, a better player than when he last played for the Black Caps in the format. Now primarily a T20 gun for hire around the world, Allen has been included for the past 2 games of New Zealand's 5-match home one-day international series against India. Along with returning fast bowler Lachie Ferguson, Allen has not played a one-dayer for New Zealand since 2023.
4: I'd like to think I've come a long way, play a lot of high-level cricket around the world. You naturally hope you'd get better, and I suppose the more you get exposed to international cricket too, the more experience you grow as a player, you understand your game a little bit better, and I think that's even more important for one-day cricket.
1: Canterbury captain Brodie McAllister has bagged a first-half hat-trick of rolling maul tries in their 62-26 win over Waikato. That's in the last of rugby's NPC quarter-finals for the weekend. Now to the Met Service short forecast for the nation until midnight tomorrow, starting with Northland, Auckland, Coromandel Peninsula and Waikato. Mainly fine with the odd shower, rain tomorrow possibly heavy, clearing in the evening followed by low cloud. From Waitomo to Taranaki, along with

0: Bay of Plenty, Taupo and Tomaranui. Scattered showers clearing tonight. Rain or drizzle in the west for a while tomorrow. Otherwise, long fine spells in the afternoon. From Gisborne to Wairarapa, showers, some heavy and possibly thundery with hail, and then fine tomorrow. Taihape, and from Whanganui to Wellington, showers, possibly heavy, clearing as fine breaks develop. Low cloud and patchy drizzle tomorrow morning and night. Marlborough, Nelson, and from Buller to Fiordland, showers reteaching to Fiordland tonight, becoming mainly fine elsewhere, morning and evening cloud in the west tomorrow. Otago, Canterbury and Southland, mainly fine. Areas of morning low cloud and valley fog tomorrow. Chatham Islands, cloudy with drizzle. That's your news, sport and weather. I'm Joe Gilfillan.
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It is Rima, just after 5 on our Sunday evening. I'm told music there from Nicole Choate, taking it through until 6. Johnny Clist is in after 6 as we wrap up the weekend. And welcome on in if you've just joined us as we do. Francesca Battistelli, as the music continues, back with new music after 8 years. Here is her new single, He Will.

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2: In the book of Isaiah, there's a profound promise. 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Understanding that genuine peace emanates from God, which reframes our perception. It shifts our awareness from attempts to manufacture peace through an external mean and direct our focus inwards through the sanctuary of our mind. You know, often restlessness stems from a lack of alignment with God's presence within us. My friend, maintaining a steadfast focus on God, immersing ourselves in His Word, and reflecting on His goodness cultivates a state of profound peace within us. This peace transcends human comprehension, and it gives us a certainty in the midst of life's uncertainty. It's peace that emanates from the depth of our being, rooted in unwavering trust in God. It's Joshua Singh, and I want to help you grow in your walk with God. So let's connect at joshuasingh.com.
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It is Rima with Torin Wells there on Tom. And if you're settling down for the evening, if you've got the telly on Freeview now, you can listen in to Rima on channel 50. 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I do have to double check that because you can listen to all of Rima Media's stations on Freeview now. 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

0: It is Rima on Tom. Micah Tyler's perfectly continuing to do very well on 20 The Countdown magazine at the moment, which is a countdown of the top 20 songs in Christian music, which you can listen into Saturday afternoons from 4 here on Rima. And that song from Micah Tyler, well, I've got it coming up for you next.
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2: I don't like weeds in my garden, but you have to admire their persistence and determination to get a foothold. They show up where they're least expected. A tall green thug in a bed of beautiful flowers. On a patch of bare earth within days of it being cleared. In a well-manicured lawn and winding their way up between the beans. They are solely focused on setting seed and increasing their population throughout the garden. They are stubborn. Often it takes quite a tug of war to free the roots from the soil. But should a tiny piece of root be left, then they will be back. There is an expression, 1 year's seeds is 7 years' weeds. Once they are there, the seeds will find a way to sprout and the roots will make their way to the surface to regrow. We need to be more like weeds. We need to make our presence felt among those who seem different from us, not just once, but as a consistent example. Once God's word is planted, it will always find a way to blossom. Check out sarathegardener.co.nz.
1: 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Sounds like you've got everything you need.

It is Rima. I'm Tom. Thank you for joining me once again on a Sunday afternoon. Well into our Sunday evening now with Johnny Kliss just a couple of minutes away. He's in after news, weather and sport at 6 as we close out the show with a couple more songs and a throwback here from Avalon. It's

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1: In this update, police are appealing for information after a driver involved in a Hawke's Bay crash which seriously injured a motorcyclist left the scene. This happened on Evenden Road between the Expressway roundabout and Percival Road in Twyford just after midday. Any witnesses or people with dash cam footage are asked to contact police. The Green Party's promise to get young people jobs is being labelled ambitious. The party's campaigning on guaranteeing work for those aged 16 to 24 by teaming up with iwi and the public sector to subsidise wages for community initiatives on a living wage. The Mayor's Task Force for Jobs helps young people into jobs, and Chair Gore Mayor Ben Bell says it'll be interesting to see how this plan works.
2: It would be quite an upscaling of what Mayor's Task Force currently does. I know that local government mayors will be very keen. It might take slightly longer than is being predicted.
1: ACT is adding to the superannuation debate, planning to lift the age gradually to 67 by 2035. People who have spent years in physically demanding roles could have compassionate early access. ACT also wants to reduce foreign aid spending and return government spending outside frontline services to 2017 levels, adjusted for inflation and population increases. Leader David Seymour says it's urgent that we discuss the pension.
3: If we don't do this, it will be forced on us, maybe in 5 years, maybe in 10 years, and there'll be no warning.
1: Winston Peters says the accredited employer work visa is a farce he wants to scrap. The New Zealand First leader says we need skilled migrants in areas where Kiwis cannot reasonably fill the job. The party's campaigning on replacing the scheme with entry into New Zealand tied to a named occupation, region and need, rather than just a business. Mr. Peters says immigration must serve our economic interests and complement our workforce.
4: If the job is routine, the evidence is fiction, and so-called shortage can be solved by offering a proper wage, the answer will be no. We are a country with an immigration system, not an international labour hire agency with a flag.
1: In sport, a glass-half-full view from assistant coach Neil Barnes over more All Blacks injuries. Asafor Amua, Anton Segner, Leroy Carter and Ethan Blackadder are not travelling to Sydney for the second Bledisloe Cup test after being injured in the Eden Park win last night. They've been replaced by George Bell, Duplessis Kidafi, Anton Lennett-Brown and Jamie Hanna. Barnes is focused on those joining the group.
5: Sometimes you can look at the negative side of having injuries, but it also gives you an opportunity to try another person and see what they bring to the table, get to know them. You know, as we move forward, that's always going to be important.
1: Canterbury has beaten Waikato 62-26 in the last of the weekend's NPC quarterfinals. An immediate return home for the Football Ferns. Their two matches with Panama have been cancelled after the earthquake in Panama City yesterday. Now to the Met Service short forecast for the nation till midnight tomorrow. Northland, Auckland, Coromandel Peninsula and Waikato, mainly fine with the odd shower. Rain tomorrow, possibly heavy, clearing in the evening, followed by low cloud. From Waitomo to Taranaki, along with Bay of Plenty, Taupo and Tomaranui, scattered showers clearing tonight, rain or drizzle in the west for a while tomorrow, otherwise long fine spells in the afternoon. From Gisborne to Wairarapa, showers, some heavy and possibly thundery with hail, and then fine tomorrow. Taihape, and from Whanganui to Wellington, showers, possibly heavy, clearing as fine breaks develop. Low cloud and patchy drizzle tomorrow morning and night. Marlborough, Nelson, and from Buller to Fiordland, showers retreating to Fiordland tonight, becoming mainly fine elsewhere. Morning and evening cloud in the west tomorrow. Canterbury, Otago, and Southland, mainly fine. Areas of morning low cloud and valley fog tomorrow. Chatham Islands, cloudy with drizzle at times.

0: times. That's your news, sport and weather. I'm Joe Gilfillan.
1: From the Bible. This is the confidence we have in approaching God, that if we ask anything according to His will, He hears us. Words to Live By on Rema.

0: because you're good.
1: It's good from Matthew West here on Rema and Cochran and Co. What Grace can do before that. Welcome on into your Sunday night show. We've got some great stuff lined up for you. I'm so excited about being here after a great game of rugby last night. Did you watch the All Blacks? Did you? Well, I thoroughly enjoyed it. A few injury concerns, but we'll get through that. Coming up later on tonight, we will talk about how the sports are rolled out this weekend. Lots of car racing and lots of other bits and pieces. Lots of rugby, some other things. Getting ready for the Rugby World Cup kicking off this week. Rugby League World Cup, that is. Coming up shortly, though, we'll let you know about how you can get your prayer requests onto the prayer wall, and we're going to pray over those. Right now, though, Lloyd Nix with Can't Take My Eyes Off.

0: Come to Me, that is the Thursday Collective. And speaking of Come to Me, if you're going through something hard or someone you know is going through something hard and you need some prayer support, then come to us because we want to pray for you and take it to the Lord for you, which reminds me of that song, you know, take it to the Lord in prayer. You know, that's got to remember to do that, don't we? Anyway, we're going to do that together with the prayer wall very shortly. If there's something you would like prayer support on, jump online to rema.co.nz, click on the faith menu down to prayer wall and load us up. We're doing it soon.
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5: Kia ora tato. Welcome to A Minute in History with The Hope Project. It's common in our society today to think that all religions are the same and that they promote the idea of charity equally, but the reality is far from this. To illustrate, Christians are encouraged to give 10%, while in Islam you give 2.5%. And for the Christian, 10% is the starting place, not the goal. These are big differences, and there are many more. At best, charity in most places refers to kindness shown to those from your own tribe or subgroup. In some religions, you might give to the religious teachers to get brownie points while ignoring the poor next to them. While in others, you might even avoid helping the poor too much because changing their circumstances interrupts their karma and disadvantages them in the next life. In contrast to this, Christian teaching suggests we should love selflessly even our enemies. While it's hard for some to accept, our charitable values as a nation aren't global values, they're Christian values, and this isn't a bad thing. See hopeproject.co.nz for more.
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Here with Rima, Johnny Quist with you as we continue on with some great music and lots of fun. But it is time now for us to take a break from that and get into what we like to call the prayer wall. It's basically where we have your prayer requests. You load us up and we pray. Simple as that. Or you go and you pray over other people as well. Sounds good? Let's do it. So it's located at our website, rima.co.nz, and here's a few that are up there at the moment. Atua, please pray for Koroseta. She urgently needs healing after, either instantly or by surgery. There are only 3 surgeons that are qualified and experienced to operate on her. So we want to pray for healing and help there. Christina says, we are desperately in need of your prayers for the board of Sandspit School and the principal regarding us to allowing us to continue to teach Bible in schools, as the class is full of unchurched children and we want help there. Jose says, pray for my family. God plans to prevail over my children. And please pray that God's protection and direction for over their decisions and for their lives. Absolutely. For all our kids, eh? Another person says, pray for God's salvation of my entire family. Person says, I'm in financial need and looking for provision, so we want to pray for them as well. Christine says, I'm having back surgery on Friday morning. Please pray for that. So that will have happened by now, but we want to pray that it went well. Another person says, pray for freedom from my weaknesses and struggles that I face. Shall we lift them up? Let's do it. Heavenly Father, we thank you for all that you do for us. You are such a good Father. You are such a good God. You are the King of Kings, the Lord of Lords, and we lift you up. We thank you that you are faithful, and you are way more faithful than we are, that's for sure. We let you down so much, but you never let us down. So thank you. Thank you. We praise your name for that. Lord, you know the needs of your children, and particularly the ones that we're just lifting up from the prayer wall as well, with those specific ones. We want to intercede on their behalf. We want to lift them up for you, knowing that you know what they need and what need to pour into their lives. So we just pray that you would do that. We ask these things in your wonderful name and pray that you would be close to us through all that we do. In your wonderful, almighty name, amen. Let's get back into the music of praise right here on Rima.

0: You're with Rima Johnquist with you. Now, tell me, you got plans for summer? You got plans already sort of lined up for January, perhaps like in the Waikato from the 8th through to the 15th of January, maybe? Well, if you haven't, the Venn Summer Conference is back for 2027. It's held in Cambridge, Waikato, as I was saying, between the 8th and the 15th of January. It's an opportunity for 18 to 13-year-olds to come together for a week of rich teaching, honest discussion and new friendships, as well as a time to, you know, there's free time to relax and have fun and explore the local area. It is wonderful stuff and well worth checking out. You're going to jump into an immersive week of scripture and culture and learning about God's purposes for the world. 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Don't miss out. It's going to be a wonderful summer at the Venn Summer Conference. Venn, V-E-N-N. .org.nz. Right, while you're looking up that, let's get into the music.
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2: Hi, I'm Katie Markar. I have to laugh because I have two brothers and a sister. We came from the same parents, but we don't look anything alike. If the four Gospels were siblings, then Matthew, Mark, and Luke would look alike. But John, where did he come from? John might be quite distinctive, but tells the same story, just differently. It's deceptively simple. It seems easy, but goes deep. Unlike the other Gospels, John begins by telling us that Jesus, the Word, is life and the light that shines in the darkness. Words, light, darkness, life. These things remind us of God's work at creation, God's voice speaking into the darkness, ordering the chaos, and creating a place where animals and people could live in harmony with God. If we read John 1 carefully, we can hear echoes of Eden, and we can glimpse the paradise that Jesus came to restore, God and humanity reconciled to one another. I'm Katie Markar from the theology program at the University of Otago.
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Tasha Layton with Singing in the Dark here on Rema. Johnny Clist with you. Hey, coming in after 7 o'clock, we've got the wonderful show Real Faith with Eric Scatterbo. Inspiring interviews. And tonight is an interview like no other. He's chatting with the CEO of Uncle Robert Lister of Hope From Above. Now, this is an organisation that uses unmanned sea vessels to carry Bibles into countries that are closed to the gospel and don't allow Bibles in it. So using modern technology to get the word out there, it's pretty epic sort of stuff. Our first thought would be like apps and phones and things like that, but no, physically unmanned drones and things. I love it. Anyway, that's coming in after 7 right now. Hannah Kerr, Split the Sea, which is what he kind of does, eh?

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0: 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This is Rima News.
1: In this update, the main political parties need policies to improve the state of our GP service. The Royal New Zealand College of General Practitioners wants the next government to fully fund their entire range of clinical work, not just consultations. Their research shows 44% of specialist work happens outside funded face-to-face consultations. College President Dr. Luke Bradford says both National and Labour recognise primary care's importance.
2: I'm not convinced that either one has landed on the solutions that we need for that, or properly recognise that actually to unload the hospital system, we are going to have to keep people well and out of hospital in the first place.
1: Better quality housing could be keeping thousands of our children out of hospital. Research from the University of Otago, Wellington, has found children living in homes improved through the Healthy Homes Initiative were 30% less likely to be hospitalised in the following 5 years. There were nearly 3,000 fewer hospital admissions among children in the program than researchers expected would have happened otherwise. Lead researcher Ellie Johnson says the root causes of family illness are cold, damp and mouldy homes.
3: It shows us that these interventions are making a difference. So if we can improve housing, we can improve health.
1: A warning: the government's social housing changes could disproportionately affect Māori. Te Mata Pihi is calling for the plans, announced in May, to be halted until the cumulative impact on housing affordability, security and the cost of living is assessed. The housing body's review finds it will likely increase financial pressure on already struggling households, particularly Māori. Te Mata Pihi's Ali Hamlin-Paienga says they're not against the changes, but the solution needs to look after everyone.
4: If the pathway is to the private market, which is what these reforms are saying, is the private market adequate for security of tenure, for instance, for safeguards against discrimination?
1: In sport, fourth time is a charm for Canterbury in rugby's Farah Palmer Cup. Canterbury have won the premiership crown with a 50-27 win over Auckland in Christchurch. Captain Te Roa Iwagapa says it's a special moment after losing the past three title deciders.
5: It feels so good. It's been like 4 years in the making. We always make it to that final and we just pipped at that last hurdle. This year's been a really good season and just glad that we could take it out today.
1: And in rugby's NPC, the semi-finals are set. Northland will host Otago on Friday night, and Canterbury will host Taranaki next Sunday. The road to potential involvement in next year's one-day Cricket World Cup begins now for Lachie Ferguson. The fast bowler, who has not played a one-day international since 2023, has been selected in the Black Caps squad for games 4 and 5 of their series against India. Now to the Met Service short forecast for the nation until midnight tomorrow. Northland, Auckland, Coromandel Peninsula and Waikato, mainly fine with the odd shower. Rain tomorrow, possibly heavy, clearing in the evening, followed by low cloud. From Waitomo to Taranaki, along with Bay of Plenty, Taupo and Tomaranui, scattered showers clearing tonight. Rain or drizzle in the west for a while tomorrow, otherwise long fine spells in the afternoon. From Gisborne to Wairarapa, showers, some heavy and possibly thundery with hail, and then fine tomorrow. Taihape and from Whanganui to Wellington, showers, possibly heavy, clearing as fine breaks develop. Low cloud and patchy drizzle tomorrow morning and night. Marlborough and Nelson, and from Buller to Fiordland, showers retreating to Fiordland tonight, becoming mainly fine elsewhere, morning and evening cloud in the west tomorrow. Canterbury, Otago and Southland, fine with areas of morning low cloud and valley fog. Chatham Islands, cloudy with drizzle at times. That's your news, sport and weather. I'm Joe Gilfillan.
6: From the Bible. 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
7: You're with Rima, Johnny Clist with you, and yes, we're into the 7 o'clock hour, so it means we're going to be getting into some real faith with Eric Scatterbo. Today's guest is Robert Lister. Now, this guy is amazing. He's the CEO of an organisation called Hope From Above. Now, this is a ministry that uses unmanned sea vessels to carry Bibles into countries that are closed to the gospel and don't allow Bibles into it. So that's pretty amazing, eh? So trying to figure out how to use modern technology to basically get the word out is pretty epic, and we're going to find out more about that right now.
8: We're able to

0: query the boat to say, where are you? Where are you going? We can also put in a destination and say, okay, at this point, boat, you're going to release the Bibles from the boat. Now, how do you do that? Well, essentially, it's a box with a mechanism to open the box, and then the Bibles float out. And then we let physics and the currents do the rest.
1: 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That's Real People, Real Life and Real Faith with Eric Scatterbo.
2: Well, what if I told you that at this very moment, an unmanned sea vessel carrying a load of Bibles may be heading towards a country that is closed to the gospel and doesn't allow Bibles into it? And that when this mostly submerged solar-powered vessel arrives at the shores of this country, the Bibles will come out of it and wash ashore so that people can find them and read them. Would that not be one of the most fascinating ways to spread God's word that you've ever heard? I certainly think so. Well, Robert Lister is the CEO of Hope From Above, or HFA, and he'll tell us how this unique ministry is getting Bibles to unlikely, hard-to-reach places. And he'll also tell us his story and how he came to lead this ministry. Robert Lister, welcome to the program.
0: Thank you. Great to be here.
2: Glad to have you with us. And let's just start off with this scenario that we just heard in the introduction, an unmanned sea vessel. How did that idea even come to your minds?
0: Well, it actually has been quite a journey. I mean, it was noticed by a group of people that when they threw a canister of rice into the water from an island near to another country, that this canister of rice actually floated to the nearby shoreline. And they thought, wow, this actually works. You can use the currents to transport things onto a coastline and to get things from A to B.
2: Was it just rice or was there a Bible involved?
0: Well, initially it was rice, and then they put Bible content in as well as they realized that the practical application of what I guess this transport mechanism could do for them.
2: But why is that even necessary?
0: Well, around the world in different countries, the gospel is not welcome. There are political and geographic reasons why people don't know about God. You can't walk around in these countries and tell people about God. You can't tell
2: people. The government
0: has
2: forbid it.
0: Yeah, the government has forbid it. Or there's other places where the geography just means you can't go there. It's really hard for a missionary to go into that area. But in this case, it's political often. Or it's just different belief systems in different parts of the world aren't welcoming to the Christian faith. So that doesn't mean we don't want to share the love of God with those people. It just means we need to be a little bit more creative in getting the Bible.
2: Well, this is very creative.
0: Yeah.
2: So it all started off with learning that currents can take a container of rice and maybe some Bible messages through the current to the shore of this country that forbids it.
0: Absolutely, yeah.
2: The Bible.
0: And even better, we find that God has put these patterns into nature and laws of physics. That means we can actually predict where that Bible is going to go if we put it into a container or we floated it as in a sealed packet. We can use the laws of physics and what can be observed by engineers and very smart people that look into this stuff and go, okay, if we want to get it to there, point B, let's put it in the water at point A, and we know it will get there. So it gets even better that it can be accurate, it can be targeted, and if we want to reach a particular group and we know that it's going to wash up on shore at a particular time, because we know how the tides work. Yeah. We know how wind and currents work. So,
2: well, already I can say this is obviously a techie ministry.
0: It is. Yes.
2: Let's just be honest about it. And you're a techie guy.
0: Yeah.
2: So this is right in your sweet spot.
0: Absolutely, which is a little bit of a journey in itself, but I think we'll get to that.
2: We'll get to that. But first, let's just understand the concept here. So you knew that currents could bring things ashore to countries that won't allow the Bible.
0: Yes.
2: So then somehow that evolved into, hey, let's make an unmanned sea vessel and steer it toward that. Well, what would happen? How did it all come about?
0: Well, think of it this way, that we've got this concept of throwing things into the water from an island. And then someone thought, hey, why don't we make a movable island?
3: Known as a boat.
0: Otherwise known as a boat, yeah. So I guess it's not rocket science, but yeah. People thought, well, let's do that. And then the next thing was, well, if you've got a boat with people in it driving up next to a country that is, well, let's say unwelcoming
3: to the scriptures,
0: it might get a lot of attention. Mm-hmm. But if you make an unmanned vessel, mm-hmm. then you can send that in with a little bit more... you can be a little bit bolder.
3: Yeah, and it's mostly submerged. Is that right?
0: That's correct. We don't want to make it too big, mm-hmm. and we don't want to make it too attractive or too visible, mm-hmm. is the practicality of
3: it. So if it's mostly submerged, people can think, oh, that's just something drifting. Nothing to be concerned about.
0: Nothing to be concerned about.
3: Because most boats aren't mostly submerged unless they're capsized.
0: Yes. So there's a part of it, obviously, that needs to be below the water to make a boat work. And that part that is below the water, we can fill with Bibles. And we can put whatever else we might want to put in there. Mm-hmm. Like we may want to put a device in there that has a recording of the Bible on it, because the people we're trying to reach might receive the Bible in their own language in an audio form.
3: Oh, that just brings it to a whole level of coolness.
0: Yeah.
3: So somehow something floats ashore and they press a button and it starts speaking the Bible in their language. Is
0: Absolutely,
3: that what you're saying?
0: Absolutely, yeah. Oh, there's wonderful ministries around the world that produce these little devices that we can put into the water drone if we wanted to, if it was best for that country. And then they could have a little solar-powered device that can play the Bible for them in their own language and in their own dialect, if you like.
3: Okay.
0: So that's one of the really cool things about being involved in a ministry such as this is we get to interact with the Bible translators and other technology providers around the world that are doing things for reaching the unreached or reaching people who don't know Jesus. And essentially, we're leveraging their work and getting their technology or their Bible translation into the hands of the people who would want to read it.
3: Yeah, it all sounds well and good, but if it's in English and that's not their language, you know, what good is it?
0: there's absolutely no point. We have to get the Bible in the heart language of the people or the recording or whatever we're trying to transport that we think will be most useful to the listener or most useful to the reader into that water drone.
3: Yeah.
0: And we partner with other ministries to do that.
3: You're calling it a water drone.
0: Oh, sorry. I should.
3: I called it an unmanned sea vessel. But why are you calling it a water drone? What does it have in common with a drone?
0: So I should say that a lot of our background has been with aviation. So we were thinking drones when we first started. Mm-hmm. But this term of an unmanned sea vessel is actually much clearer for what we're talking about today. Mm-hmm. A drone is something that flies around autonomously. Mm-hmm. You've all seen them. You can buy them at a hobby store.
3: But it would attract attention.
0: Yes, in certain scenarios, it would certainly attract attention. Mm-hmm. In different environments around the world, a drone is much more
3: Noticeable, or even show up on a radar or something.
0: Yeah, or even military response.
3: Yeah, right. Yeah.
0: So we don't want to
3: blow that right out of the air. There goes your Bibles.
0: Our Bibles. So the only similarity is that a water drone is an autonomous vessel that doesn't have anyone on it. Mm-hmm. Just like a flying drone is autonomous and it doesn't have anyone on it.
3: So but it obviously has somebody somewhere standing steering it. So, yeah. But now your unmanned water vessel, do you completely rely on the water currents, to take it right where you want it to go, or do you have some control over it?
0: So it has motors, just like many boats do around the world. It's got a motor, and it's also got a satellite connection. So,
3: oh my goodness!
0: So back in at home base here in Australia, or wherever the person controlling it is in the world, they can see where it is. They can query it and say, "Where are you?" And the unmanned surface vessel will say, well, hey, I've got a GPS on board, and it can send back a message and say, hey, I'm here, and this is how I'm going, and this is what the status of the different things in the craft is, and sort of talk to us and say, this is where I'm going, and
3: so
0: this is what I'm doing.
3: So you can pull that all up on your laptop?
0: No problems, yeah. I can pull it up on my laptop right now, and you just query it and say, where are you, and where are you going? We can put...
3: what if it's off course? What if there was a storm and somehow it's...
0: Yeah, well, it has the destination programmed into it and multiple destinations.
3: Oh, my goodness. Oh,
0: so
3: my goodness.
0: then it will try and steer itself back on course. So just like when you go up on an aircraft and it has an autopilot, the pilot doesn't fly that that plane that you're in manually the whole way to your destination, wherever you're flying to. It has an autopilot. And so we have an autopilot in the unmanned surface vessel will guide it back onto where it needs to go.
3: But what if it runs out of fuel?
0: Well, that is a great question. And that led to what are we going to power this thing with?
3: Because, motors, yeah.
0: Because we need to get these motors, and they need to go for a long time. Like if you put a boat on the
3: several
0: ocean.
3: Several days or months.
0: Or even several years.
3: Is that
0: because
3: right?
0: of the speed that it needs to go. So we use solar power. So if you've got solar panels on your roof that power your jug or your air conditioner or your washing machine and feed power back into the grid, well, the same things that's on your roof are powering the water drone, and they're charging what's essentially a car battery in the bottom. It's it's essentially no different. It's like charging up your car battery with a solar panel, and we use that to run the motor.
3: Mm-hmm. And the GPS.
0: And the GPS and the computer system that's on board.
3: Is there a computer in it?
0: Absolutely. We needed to actually make a computer just for the water drone. So if you look at your TV, in the back of your TV, you might see a little green board, a little with little chips all over it. So one of those had to be made.
3: I have to be honest, I never really noticed this, but I take it as there.
0: Yeah, well, maybe don't unscrew the back of your TV.
3: Okay, but probably not.
0: If you were to open up the back of your TV, there's a little green board in there, and normally green, and it runs the TV. Mm-hmm. So we had to make a little green board to put in our unmanned surface vessel and get it to navigate by itself by doing that. So it's essentially a little mini computer that takes the signal from the GPS saying, where am I in the world and where do I want to go? And then it runs through some smart code to keep it on track, to keep it going 24 hours a day, 7 days a week, to navigate its way across the ocean currents.
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2: Welcome back. I'm Eric Scadabo, and today I'm chatting with Robert Lister, who's the CEO of Hope From Above, or HFA. Before the break, we heard how this unique ministry has designed an unmanned sea vessel to carry a load of Bibles towards a country that is closed to the gospel and doesn't allow Bibles into it. He also shared that when this mostly submerged solar-powered vessel arrives at the shores of the country, the Bibles will come out of it and wash ashore so that people can find them. Next, Robert will share more about how this all works as our conversation continues.
0: Now, when you think about the ocean, you look down at the ocean from a plane when you go on a holiday, perhaps, and it just looks all flat. Mm-hmm. And you might look down and think, oh, there's nothing much going on there. But in actual fact, there's swirling currents, there's winds that change, there's storms, there's waves, all these things that can blow it off course. Mm-hmm. And just like life, I guess, we're just trying to keep it on track. You've got to keep bringing it back, on course. So just like living life, we've got to bring this unmanned surface vessel constantly back on course, which will get it to its destination. Mm-hmm. So it's not so much, we know that things will come up to blow it off course, to move it off course. Mm-hmm. But just like life, you need to constantly bring it back on course so that we can get it to its destination. Mm-hmm. And then, as we said at the start with the rice, we need to get it close enough to the destination to get it at the right point at the right time, and then release those Bibles so that people can receive them.
3: Yeah, I wanted to get to that point. Okay, so here we have this special boat that you guys made, launched it, has the motor on it, so it's set toward the destination, the country that will not allow Bibles into it. It's going, but I imagine that solar-powered motor isn't the most powerful one in the world because it's only got solar power. A car battery can only do so much, enough to keep it on track, but not enough to make it go 100 miles per hour.
0: Correct. It's not going flat out. It's not going.
3: Yeah.
0: We would love to have a huge wake behind it and someone could water ski, but that's not the case. You're absolutely right. It's really quite moving quite slowly. Mm-hmm. And it's only powered for about 8 hours a day. There's only 8 hours of sunlight.
3: Oh, yeah. Okay. Yeah, I didn't think about that. Yeah.
0: Shorter or longer in different parts of the world, obviously depending on the season. Mm-hmm. But only 8 hours a day.
3: And the weather,
0: true. Mm-hmm. You get a cloud cover. Mm-hmm. So it's actually moving slowly and consistently. I mean, you just get enough power during that time of the day to put some power in the motors, but then they've got to run 24/7. And that's quite the challenge to get a craft to keep moving.
3: Okay, so say that's all successful.
0: Yeah.
3: How many months, maybe years, to get it to country A that doesn't allow Bibles? It's approaching the country. How do you get the Bibles out of this boat?
0: Okay, so I said that we're in contact with it. We're able to query the boat to say, mm-hmm. where are you? Where are you? Mm-hmm. Where are you going? We can also put in a destination and say, okay, at this point, boat, you're going to release the Bibles from the boat. And how do you do that? Well,
3: that's my exact question. Yes.
0: Well, essentially, it's a box with a mechanism to open the box, mm-hmm. and then the Bibles float out because they need to.
3: So there's somehow those doors ejected.
0: Yes, the door opens underwater, mm-hmm. and the Bibles simply float out, and then we let physics and the currents do the rest. Mm-hmm. So there's a little mechanism in the boat just to open the trap door, so to speak, and out float the Bibles.
3: So about how far away from shore?
0: It really depends on the currents of the different location. Mm-hmm. Like we will go do a lot of effort on that, but I think 15 kilometers away would be perfect.
3: Oh, okay. So there obviously have to be watertight.
0: Yes.
3: Nobody wants a soggy Bible.
0: Absolutely. We don't want to throw a whole bunch of paper mache up on the on the shore. That's no fun at all.
3: That would be really a shame after waiting a couple of years.
0: Yeah. So we have these amazing volunteers who have come in and just shrink wrap them mm-hmm. essentially mm-hmm. Individually. Mm-hmm. In a watertight manner so that they, when they come on shore, they can just be ripped open, just like a piece of food packaging, and just ripped open, and people can then open a dry Bible.
3: Mm-hmm. So a fisherman or somebody on shore just happens to come upon it?
0: Yes, and pick it up. Now, you could say that, how are they going to find the Bible?
3: Mm-hmm.
0: And the fisherman might come upon it. Someone walking may come upon it. Mm-hmm. History has shown that when Bibles are put out into different places, that the Lord seems to have a very good way of getting them in the hands of who he wants to receive them.
3: Mm-hmm.
0: So we really trust him that when...
3: At some point, I mean, you can do all your techie things, but at some point it's like, God, it's in your hands.
0: Absolutely. Mm-hmm. Absolutely. And I guess that's the journey of faith that we're on in many ways, mm-hmm. is we can do only so much and then he has to do the rest. But we pray that the fisherman, the person walking by, the person that picked it up and then someone else threw it away, but it was then placed... Mm-hmm. by that throwing away into someone on shore or
3: get it into somebody's hands.
0: However he wants to do it. Mm-hmm. And he seems to be very capable of doing exactly that.
3: Now, we've always heard these stories of a message in a bottle that comes ashore years later after somebody cast it into the water. This is kind of a variation on that theme in a sense.
0: Absolutely. This is a message in a bottle. If yes, you want to think yes. about what mm-hmm. what are we doing, this is message in a bottle.
3: But the most important message in a bottle. Actually, it's not a bottle, but we take the point.
0: We take the point. It's the most important message anyone could ever receive to get a Bible, which ultimately the point of that is to connect them with their creator, their God, the one who made these currents mm-hmm. that we're using to get the message to them. We want to connect them with that loving Heavenly Father who wants to care for them for the rest of their life and all for all eternity.
3: Mm. Now, we should say that in the introduction, we heard the phrase, this unmanned sea vessel may be heading towards a country like this that's closed. Why the phrase may be heading towards?
0: Well, with all of our devices and things you send out that are unmanned, they're mm-hmm. just exactly that. We don't have full control over them. Mm-hmm. So if we've sent this unmanned sea vessel out, and a local fisherman spots it and says, hey, I like the look of those solar panels. And you know what? Mm. No one's on that little sea vessel. I might just take that for myself. Mm. So that's normal for us.
3: Mm. So it's always a possibility.
0: Absolutely.
3: Things can go off course in different ways.
0: Things will go off course. It could be sunk. It could run aground unexpectedly because we didn't know that there was a reef there that wasn't on our maps. So there is certain risks involved in mm-hmm. sending an unmanned sea vessel out, and we know that, and that's okay. We're going to lose some, but some are going to get through, mm-hmm. and that's just the nature of the project and what we'll be doing over the coming years.
3: Okay, well, we want to find out more about that, and then also, this is just one of the many different projects that you're doing with HFA or Hope from Above.
0: That's true. Yes, it's just one idea that we're pursuing. Think of it as a toolbox mm-hmm. where we go, okay, the unmanned surface vessel is one thing in a toolbox mm-hmm. that we can do to get the Bible, get the message of Christ to a person. If we want to use another technology that goes through the air, whether it be a drone mm-hmm. or a balloon or something like that, we can use those as well. Mm-hmm. And the key thing here is that it's tailored for the people and the situation and the circumstances mm-hmm. that are going to use it.
3: Yeah, that's an important point that ministries come to you saying, hey, we're struggling getting the Word of God to this hard-to-reach, deep-in-the-jungle group. Yes. And then you kind of come up with the technology to get it to them. Is that the basic idea?
0: That's the basic idea. It's this question we want to ask.
3: Whether it be a drone or an unmanned sea vessel?
0: A drone, unmanned sea vessel, or a balloon, or even just helping them with the logistics that they can't work out, mm-hmm. helping them with a vehicle that is better than what they have or more appropriate to what they have. But it's also always asking people and organizations that are locally trying to reach these unreached people, mm-hmm. we want to ask them, what do you need?
3: And then you techies get on board and start kicking ideas around and say, how can we get it there?
0: That's right. Mm-hmm. You've got it. You've got the kind of the ministry summed up in one.
3: Very good.
0: We want to serve people and say, what do you need? And so that's the simplicity of it in many ways, because we can come up with all kinds of ideas that we think other people could use mm-hmm. or we think people might be appropriate in a culture that is not our own. Mm-hmm. So we're not the experts in those mm-hmm. cultures. We're not the ones.
3: But you're partnering with people who are experts.
0: Absolutely. Mm-hmm. And that's the
3: Bible translators.
0: Bible translators, engineers in our case, but then there's people in country who are from maybe a church or a group of churches that are nearby, and they've got people that maybe come from these unreached people groups mm-hmm. and they might be going, okay, we know we want to reach these people, but we don't know how. Mm-hmm. Or we're doing things, but it's not very effective. We don't understand how to bridge the gap, so to speak, physically or politically, to get the Word mm-hmm. of God into these people's hands so they can come to us and say, hey, we have this problem. Or it even might be, hey, can you just come and talk to us, mm-hmm. HFA, because we're doing this, but is there a better way to do it? Mm-hmm. And then we'll put our heads together and ask technical people and ask all those people that ministries and other organizations may not have on hand. Mm-hmm. It's expertise that probably they wouldn't normally hire or mm-hmm. they wouldn't normally have nearby, and we'll go and talk to those sorts of people.
3: If there was only a group of techies some IT kind of guys who could work on this problem for us.
0: Yeah, exactly. Mm-hmm. Just like that. If there was only a group of techies, then that's when HFA gets involved.
3: Right. That's us. We can take care of that.
0: Yeah.
3: Well, I want to know how you personally, Robert Lister, how you became the CEO of this ministry so that you're doing what you're doing with other techies. But unfortunately, we've run out of time.
0: Oh, no.
3: So would you come back for part two and we can learn how you personally got involved in all this?
0: That would be incredible. I'd love to. It'd be a privilege.
3: Okay, that was part one of my conversation with Robert Lister, who is the CEO of Hope From Above, or HFA. We invite you to join us again next time to hear more about this unique, innovative ministry. 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Meanwhile, to learn more about Hope From Above, their website is hfa.org.au. Once again, that's hfa.org.au. Well, until next time, when we'll hear more about Hope From Above and Robert Lister's personal story, I'm Eric Scadabo. So long, and God bless.
8: Powerful stuff, and we'll have probably more from Robert Lister next week on the show. In the meantime, should we keep the music rolling? We've got great music from Brooke Legitwood on the way very shortly. I'm going to tell you about a great episode that's coming up this week from A Very Tall Man on the podcast. This is 10th Avenue North, with Take Heart. It's Remo.

0: Brooke Lidgetwood, Lauren Daigle in the new respects with Watchmen. Hey, just a reminder, important announcement for those listening on Christchurch. You might be listening on the current frequency. Well, we've got a new one, 15:03 a.m. It's going to take over the world. Well, it's going to take over Christchurch. So the old frequency will be cease broadcasting soon. So make sure you change over, tune your new radios in Christchurch to 15:03 a.m. and don't miss out. Also, don't miss out on a very tall man. This week's episode, Brian Head Welch from a band called Korn. Check it out.
1: This week's A Very Tall Man podcast is a story of redemption. Now, most of us will never in a thousand years have done what my guest has done. Now, he still doesn't look the part, not even remotely, unless you're okay with mascara on a man, long dreads and tats everywhere. Let me tell you, Bill Gaither, he ain't. And since I've also interviewed Bill, I can make the comparison. But what he is, though, is loved. Loved by the same God who loves Bill. My guest this week on A Very Tall Man, the podcast, Brian Head Welch, lead singer of the heavy metal band Korn. An amazing story of grace. 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
2: So how do you feel when you smell fresh baked cookies or bread? This is Susie Holt with Chocolate and God. Leviticus 1 says, "And the priest shall burn all of it on the altar as a burnt offering, a food offering with a pleasing aroma to the Lord." It's amazing how certain scents bring out different and often strong emotions in us. For God, it is the scent of our obedience. God didn't need their flocks or grains. He desired their obedience. He gave them structure and rules for absolutely everything because he didn't want them to wander away from him. God desires the same from you today. The more you love him, the more you will have a desire to be obedient to all that he asks of you. Is there something today that God has spoken to your heart about and you know you need to pay attention and be obedient? The pleasure you bring God by your simple obedience surpasses anything else you can do today. Ladies, let's take the 30-day challenge and be in the Word every day. 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

We the Kingdom with Glory, Glory. It's such a great track, eh? It's time now for us to get into some more worship from Corey Asprey. After 8 o'clock, we will join Bernie Dimet for Christianity Works. Right now, though, Corey Asprey, The Father's House on Remix.

0: A sawn-off shotgun at a Rotherua police officer. Police say this happened yesterday afternoon in the Ofata area and the alleged offender kept driving. Bay of Plenty District Commander Superintendent Will Loughran says the driver was wanted in relation to breaching release conditions. A man on a motorbike was taken into custody in the early hours this morning and charges are pending. 20 people, including 3 children, have been killed in a Russian attack on the southern Ukrainian city of Zaporizhia. This comes a day after U.S. President Donald Trump announced a deal to lift sanctions on Russian diesel, a major setback for Kyiv. Ukraine's President Zelensky had already condemned the move, saying the diesel sales would fund heightened Russian attacks on his country. Sports clubs are exploring new ways to carry their burden as they have a smaller group of volunteers helping. A survey by NZ Amateur Sports Association finds the average number of volunteers at a sports club is now 21, well down from 31 recorded in 2019. Half of responding clubs reported already using AI to help with admin-related work. Chair Gordon Noble Campbell says more people are struggling so they have less time to donate services.
1: As a result, there are fewer people taking on more jobs within a community sport club, meaning that quite often a person that's acting as the secretary might also be the president.
0: In sport, final lap drama at the Pinnacle Supercars race.
2: This is an extraordinary moment for the storied Dick Johnson Racing. Brody Kostecki and Todd Hazelwood from the clouds and win the red coat.
0: Brody Kostecki winning his second Bathurst 1000 title. Anton de Pasquale had the lead but ran out of fuel on the early part of the deciding lap. To 1NZ Stadium in Christchurch.
3: Now they can celebrate. Now it is time. It is Canterbury's time. The best team all season are the Farah Palmer Cup champions once more.
0: Canterbury completing an unbeaten season with a 50-24 win over Auckland in the Premiership final. And the Canterbury men's team beat Waikato 62-26 in the last of the weekend's NPC quarterfinals. Met Service weather until midnight tomorrow night. Northland, Auckland, Coromandel Peninsula and Waikato mainly fine with the odd shower. Rain tomorrow, possibly heavy, clearing in the evening, followed by low cloud. From Waitomo to Taranaki, along with Bay of Plenty, Taupo and Tomarunui. Scattered showers clearing tonight. Rain or drizzle in the west for a while tomorrow, otherwise long fine spells in the afternoon. From Gisborne to Wairarapa, showers, some heavy and possibly thundery with hail, then fine tomorrow. Taihape and from Whanganui to Wellington, showers, possibly heavy, clearing as fine breaks develop. Low cloud and patchy drizzle tomorrow morning and night. Marlborough, Nelson and from Buller to Fiordland, showers retreating to Fiordland tonight, becoming mainly fine elsewhere. Morning and evening cloud in the west tomorrow. Canterbury, Otago and Southland, fine with areas of morning low cloud and valley fog tomorrow. Chatham Islands, cloudy with drizzle at times. That's your news, sport and weather. I'm Joe Gilfillan.
4: From the Bible. This is to my Father's glory, that you bear much fruit, showing yourselves to be my disciples. 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
5: Nice. Johnny Clist with you. We're kicking off in John chapter 15. That's a good place to start. Right now, though, time for us to join Bernie Diamond for Christianity Works. And today's topic is about staying on purpose. I always just think of that classic quote from the Star Wars movie, "Stay on target, stay on target."
6: Most of us have a sense that there's some plan for our lives, some purpose, or at least there's supposed to be. But the easiest thing in the world for us to do is to be drawn off purpose, to find ourselves living a life that deep down we know wasn't the one that we were meant to be living. Hi, I'm Bernie Diamond, and thank you so much for joining me again on Christianity Works. Today we're continuing with the next message in a series called Rekindling the Flame, all about making sure that you're flowing in the gifting that God's given you and doing the things He's called you to do. And please do stay tuned, because in just a few minutes I'll be telling you about my free daily devotional, Fresh. It's all about helping you draw closer to Jesus to become all that He created you to be. I don't know if you've been able to join me last week on the program, but we've been chatting about getting back on purpose.

0: purpose. You can always tell a Christ follower who's struggling, because that would be the Christ follower who has been drawn off purpose. They've become overly reactive to their circumstances, chasing after what the world says is the right thing, rather than persevering through the tough times and doing what God's called them to do. I spent 10 years as an officer in the Australian Army, and at all levels of leadership, from junior to senior ranks, one of the key principles of war is the selection and maintenance of the aim. In other words, staying on purpose. In other words, knowing which hill it is that we're about to capture, and when the bullets start flying and the shells start exploding around you, staying focused on taking that one hill, which is the reason that we're out here getting shot at in the first place. It turns out that being a Christ follower, which is what a disciple is exactly about the same thing. And there are far too many who've been drawn off purpose and so have ceased following Jesus. Now, that may seem a little harsh and direct, so humour me and let me unpack that with you. We're taking another look this week at the Apostle Paul's second letter to his young protege, Timothy, because it's a letter all about maintaining our sense of purpose and focus, remembering what we're here for, despite the bullets that are flying around and the shells that are going off around us, despite our circumstances, be they a mundane grind, be they a challenge, or be they wonderful. Whatever our circumstances are, the easiest thing to do, especially when the going gets tough, is to lose our sense of the purpose for which God made us, what our gift is. And so Paul, who himself is chained up in prison, counsels Timothy through that. The two verses that stick out for me are these, 2 Timothy chapter 1, verse 6. For this reason, I remind you to rekindle the gift of God that is within you through the laying on of my hands. And verse 14, guard the good treasure entrusted to you with the help of the Holy Spirit living in us. As I said, it's the easiest thing in the world to forget the gift that God has placed within us. That one thing that you love doing, that one thing that you're better at than just about anyone else that you know, and to have the treasure stolen from us. God didn't give us that gift just to bless us. He entrusted this treasure into our care to be good stewards of it, to use it. But it can be hard to hang on to that gift, that purpose, that treasure when stuff is flying around through the air. So let's pick up what Paul has to say to Timothy about this very thing. 2 Timothy chapter 2, beginning at verse 1. You then, my child, be strong in the grace that is in Christ Jesus, and what you have heard from me through many witnesses, entrust to faithful people who will be able to teach others as well. Share in suffering like a good soldier of Christ. No one serving in the army gets entangled in everyday affairs. The soldier's aim is to please the enlisting officer. And in the case of an athlete, no one is crowned without competing according to the rules. It is the farmer who does the work who ought to have the first share of the crops. Think over what I say, for the Lord will give you understanding in all things. Remember, Jesus Christ, raised from the dead, a descendant of David, that is my gospel, for which I suffer hardship, even to the point of being chained like a criminal. But the word of God is not changed. Therefore, I endure everything for the sake of the elect, so that they may also obtain the salvation that is in Christ Jesus with eternal glory. The saying is sure, if we have died with him, we also live with him. If we endure, we also reign with him. If we deny him, he will also deny us. If we are faithless, he remains faithful, for he cannot deny himself. See, whenever suffering comes, our first instinct is to compare that against what the world says equals success and figure, well, I must be failing God somehow. When we're hurting, we forget that over and over and over again, God's word promises that we will suffer, that we will face trials, that he will discipline us. So Paul, on the very premise of that suffering, uses three powerful, simple analogies about staying focused on our gifting and our purpose through the suffering. The first is the soldier, who doesn't get entangled in day-to-day affairs of this world, but who instead stays focused on what the enlisting officer wants him to do. The second is the athlete, who can't win the prize unless he actually competes according to the rules. And the third is the farmer, who does the work, who is then entitled to his first share of the reward. In each case, it's the same thing. It's about staying focused on the end game. Through the suffering and the battle and the hard work and the training and the ploughing and the planting, in order to be who we were meant to be, to do what we were meant to do, and ultimately to reap the reward of having stayed the distance. Do you see the heavenly perspective, the eternal dimension? Paul's helping Timothy to take a step back and to see the bigger picture, because when we're suffering, our eyes are cast down to focus on the immediate. And then Paul goes on to speak of the power of that endurance, the powerful outcome in bringing people to God and ultimately being accepted into the kingdom of God with eternal life through Jesus Christ. Time and time again, I see people giving up because it's tough. I see people pulled off purpose because it's all gotten just too hard. And the picture that the Lord's given me is that when I'm following Jesus down that dusty road, sometimes it's a lonely road, when it gets hard and I see other people pulling off to the left or to the right, parking on the side of the road, even turning around and turning back, I should keep going, following Jesus, even if I'm completely alone, save for his presence. The saying is sure, if we have died with him, we will also live with him. If we endure with him, we will also reign with him. If we deny him, he will deny us. If we are faithless, he remains faithful, for he cannot deny himself. Let me encourage you to take God's word into your heart today. If it's all too hard, if every fiber of your being is screaming at you, saying, stop, turn back, give up, don't keep following Jesus, it's too hard, it hurts too much, you know what I'm talking about. Take heart here from Paul's counsel. Share in suffering like a good soldier of Christ Jesus. No one serving the army gets entangled in everyday affairs. The soldier's aim is to please the enlisting officer. And in the case of an athlete, no one is crowned without competing according to the rules. And it's the farmer who does the work who ought to have the first share of the crops. Remember, when Paul wrote this to Timothy, he was sitting in a prison, he was chained up, he was in the worst of all circumstances, he was waiting to be executed, and still he says, look, forget about your circumstances, don't focus on them, remember what God made you to do. Rekindle the gift that is within you through the laying on of my hands. Guard the treasure that has been given to you through the Holy Spirit who dwells in us. With everything he is, Paul is saying to Timothy, and I believe God is saying to you and me, don't stop. Don't give up. Keep going and do the things that you know God has called you to do. I'm Bernie Diamond, and you're listening to Christianity Works. The Word of God is alive and active, amen, with the power to transform your life, to help you be all that God made you to be. 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And as a bonus, we'll also send you a free copy of my ebook, How Can I Hear God Speak to Me? My prayer is that your heart will be touched and transformed as you draw ever closer to Jesus through the power of his word. Again, that web address is freshdevotional.org. There is indeed great power in the Word of God to transform our lives. So let's head right back in to see what else he has for us today. You and I, we managed to find all kinds of ways to wander away from that plan and then to miss out on the joy and the fulfillment that lies in God's plans and God's purposes for our lives. And one of the ways that that gift grows cold and the treasure wastes away is that we allow the little foxes into our lives, and it's those little foxes who spoil the vine. Most of us have this idea that there are these really big sins, and then there are small sins. I mean, the big sins are like sexual immorality, adultery, murder, theft. They're up there on our hierarchy as being amongst the real biggies. But a bit of anger or some arguing or maybe this idea or that idea we get into our heads that doesn't quite fit with God's word. Hey, we all have that. They're the little sins. And as long as we keep away from the big ones, hey, who cares about the little ones? We may not ever have quite put it in those terms, But that's how most of us think and operate. But let me say this. The Bible knows nothing of this human hierarchy of sin. To God, sin is sin. It's missing the mark, missing the point for our lives. Now, we can miss by a little way or we can miss by a long way, but missing is missing, right? And so as Paul counsels Timothy about rekindling his gift and staying focused on the purposes that God has sent before him, he actually takes some time to deal with sins, many of which appear to be the little ones. Let's have a listen. 2 Timothy chapter 2, beginning at verse 14. "Remind them of this," he says to Timothy, "and warn them before God that they are to avoid wrangling over words, which does no good but ruins those who are listening. Do your best to present yourself to God as one approved by him, a worker who has no need to be ashamed, rightly explaining the word of truth. Avoid profane chatter, for it will lead people into more and more impiety, and their talk will spread like gangrene. Among them are Hymenaeus and Philetus, who have swerved from the truth, claiming that the resurrection has already taken place. They are upsetting the faith of some. But God's firm foundation stands, bearing this inscription, 'The Lord knows who are his, and let everyone who calls on the name of the Lord turn away from wickedness.'" So here Paul is telling Timothy how to shepherd his flock. And the big thing he's on about is to warn them to stop wrangling over words, to avoid profane chatter. Well, what's the big deal here? Can't people have an opinion? Can't there be a healthy debate? Smack bang here in Paul's exhortation for Timothy to stay focused, to rekindle that gift that God has placed within him, to guard the treasure that God's entrusted to him. Why would Paul seemingly go off on this tangent, telling Timothy to tell his flock to be careful about what they say and who they listen to? Because it's the little foxes that spoil the vine. Or to use Paul's analogy here, this loose talk will spread like gangrene. Yuck. Okay, what loose talk? It's talk about the most important thing of all, truth. What's true and what's not? It seems there were some people with some rather long and difficult to pronounce names wandering around spreading the lie that the resurrection of the believers had already taken place, which when you think about it, seems a bit silly because by definition, the people spreading the rumors had missed out, right? So what's Paul's point here to Timothy, and why 2,000 years on are we talking about this when the main topic of our conversation over these weeks is staying focused on the plan that God has for our lives? Well, the answer is really simple. I've seen so many people led astray by others who throw a red herring into the conversation about truth, and then people go chasing after that red herring, and before you know it, instead of being focused on what God's calling them to be and to do, they're off on a tangent miles from where God wants them to be. I know one man who spends his life being ultra-critical of church structures. In his view, there shouldn't be any leaders. We're all equals and there shouldn't be a preacher. We should all just kind of sit around and chat together about the Word of God and debate it. So when over coffee I asked him to tell me where in God's Word he comes up with that, he kind of fluffs around and gets back to his theme. And, you know, this guy hardly ever comes to church and hardly ever participates in any sense of community. Now, it's really sad because he's a clever guy and in many respects, he's a delightful human being with so much to offer the rest of us. What he should be doing is offering his gift, his ability, his unique contribution to the body of Christ. But instead, he's off on some theory that ain't in the Bible, and he's missing out on what God has planned for him. Friend, we can pick holes in just about anything. And let me tell you, church being full of a bunch of sinners on a journey like you and me, is the easiest thing of all to pick holes in, let me tell you. But what happens when we do that is that it's like gangrene. It ends up robbing us of life. The good news of Jesus is pure and simple. God so loved the world that he sent his only son so that whoever believes in him won't perish, but will have eternal life. That's the firm foundation here. The firm foundation is that God knows which one of us belong to him and which one of us don't. And when we belong to God because of our faith in Jesus Christ, we're not there to argue about this or that or pick holes in this or that. You know what I'm saying? That takes us way, way, way off course. That's not how we rekindle the gift that God's put within us. That's not how we make an impact in other people's lives for Christ. That's not how rivers of living water flow out through our hearts. Let me encourage you today. If you're off on something, if you have a bee in your bonnet about this thing or that thing, take the bonnet off, let the bee out, and get back to a firm foundation in Christ by reading His Word, praying, learning, growing, and serving using your special gift and ability. For some people today, it's time to get your life back on track.
1: 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I guess we shouldn't be surprised. After all, the Word of God is alive and active. Amen? So I'd love to encourage you too to live your life in victory. 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Now let's head straight back into the Word of God, because honestly, He's always up to something good in our lives.
0: On the one hand, the world's always shouting at us that we're special, that we deserve the best, that we should pamper ourselves and aspire to achieving this and aspire to achieving that. By and large, it's the advertising industry reaching into our desire for significance. You realise, though, that what they're really doing is playing on our insecurities in order to get us to part with our hard-earned cash. Because quite obviously, whatever it is that they're selling will help us to feel secure. Of course, it never does. And so they try and sell us the next thing and the next thing and the next thing, which is how the whole system works. The result of this inexorable cycle is that most of us don't think we're anything special at all. And most of us have so much of the world's dirt sprayed all over us that any specialness we may have had ends up being obscured, hidden under this layer of muck. And yet in each one of us, there is something special. Let me say that again. In each one of us, there is something special, something very special, not because you or I happen to be super clever and we put it there. Paul tells us that he knows that in his flesh, in his human character, there's nothing good in there. He's rotten to the core. But the reason there's something special in us is because you and I are made in God's image, and He's given each one of us a special gift or ability to use for His glory, if only we can find it amidst all the muck. And He made each one of us to be an absolutely perfect match for what He's planned for us to do. Someone whose call in life is to work with kids is going to have a special mix of compassion and teacher and encourager in their makeup. And because that's how they've been wired, they're going to absolutely love working with children every day, whereas that would drive me absolutely bonkers. Now, this is not just me saying this. It's in God's Word. God has brought us into His kingdom through Jesus Christ, not just to bless us, but to let our gifts and our abilities be blessings to other people. Have a listen. Ephesians chapter 2, beginning at verse 8. For by grace you have been saved through faith, and this is not your own doing, it is a gift from God, not the result of your works, so that no one may boast. For we are what He has made us, created in Christ Jesus, to do the good works which God prepared beforehand for us to walk into. So God has done this amazing act of grace by saving us from the death that's certainly coming through our sin. It's a glorious act of mercy, and anyone who's received that mercy, man, we should be dancing in the streets. It wasn't through our works, but it was a free gift from God so that none of us may boast. In fact, what He did was create us in Christ Jesus. We are what He made us to be, and He created us with a purpose for the good works which He had already prepared beforehand for us to do. So who we are and what he's made us to be fit like a hand in a glove. But then, having been saved, as we saw before the break, we seem to want to kind of fall straight back into our own ways. It's like we've been led out of the mud, washed clean, and then we want to race straight back and roll around in the mud again. Pretty good at it, actually. And as Paul sets out to teach Timothy, when we do that, well, we're hampering God's plan for our lives. Have a listen to this sobering instruction from the old apostle to his young protege. It's 2 Timothy chapter 2, beginning at verse 20. In a large house, there are utensils not only of gold and silver, but also of wood and clay, some for special use, some for ordinary. All who cleanse themselves of the things I have mentioned will become special utensils, dedicated and useful to the owner of the house, ready for every good work. So shun youthful passions and pursue righteousness, faith, love, and peace, along with those who call on the Lord from a pure heart. Have nothing to do with stupid and senseless controversies. You know they breed quarrels. And the Lord's servant must not be quarrelsome, but kindly to everyone, an apt teacher, patient, correcting opponents with gentleness. God may perhaps grant that they will repent and come to know the truth, and that they may escape from the snare of the devil, having been held captive by him to do his will. You know, the picture that Paul wants to paint here for me, it's the picture of a special vessel, clean and pure in God's hands, made of gold and silver, being used by God to pour God's Spirit and God's love and God's mercy and God's grace into the life of another. I can't go past that picture. To be such a utensil in the hands of God is just the most awesome thing. But some utensils are clean, and so they are special utensils. Others are not. And so they're just for ordinary day-to-day use. And then again, Paul goes on to list what appeared to be an excerpt from the big list of sins. Youthful passions, stupid and senseless controversies, and goes on and says, don't murder and commit adultery and steal. But sin is sin, and all sin acts as a snare of the devil, and so renders us unfit for use as a special vessel. God is looking, my friend, for men and women who are mature in Christ, those who pursue righteousness, faith, and love and peace from a pure heart. Those who are kind, correcting people with gentleness. That's the sort of person that God is looking for to be a special utensil in his mighty and powerful hands. Because if we're dirty on the inside, he can't use a dirty vessel to pour his love and mercy and power and grace and joy and peace out on someone else, can he? It's obvious. So here's the sobering thing that God wants to say to you and to me today. We may well have a dream. We may well be aware of the gift that God has placed within us. We may have a great hold on the purpose that he has for our lives. But persistent sin is going to hamper that plan. It's going to hold us back from being a special vessel set apart for a special purpose. And friend, only God can clean us through our faith in Jesus as he forgives us, as he wipes our slate clean, and through the Holy Spirit whom he would place in each believer as he grows us and matures us to make us ever cleaner, ever more fit to be used for this special purpose as a special utensil in the hands of God. Some people today are missing out on living their dream. They're missing out on exercising their gifts and seeing it have an impact in other people's lives because they haven't cleansed themselves through faith in Jesus Christ and through cold, hard, brutal repentance, turning away from their sin and turning back towards God. And that, let me tell you, that is so sad. Christianity Works is to see your life powerfully transformed as you draw ever closer to Jesus in a rich, dynamic relationship with him. So if you'd like to go even deeper, then let me encourage you to stop by and explore ChristianityWorks.com, where you'll find a wealth of messages on all sorts of different subjects straight out of God's Word and conveniently arranged so that you can find exactly what you need for today. 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
1: 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With all my heart, I know that Jesus wants to have a powerful impact on your life to help you be all He made you to be. So go on, head across to ChristianityWorks.com and be blessed. I'm Bernie Diamond, and I'll catch you again same time next week with another message of God's love, God's grace, and God's power for each one of us in Jesus Christ.

Staying on purpose, it's going to help you do that, and I like that. And staying on purpose for this week, one way you can help yourself do that is by knowing what the weather's going to be doing, and we're going to go through that very shortly, give you the inside scoop of what the weather's looking like for the entire coming week. So that'll be good. Of course, new term, fourth term, final term of the year. Can you believe it? We've got through this. Crazy. It's going to be a busy old term, I think. So many schools, if you've got kids, so many schools cram so many things into the last term. And, of course, prize givings and stuff. So it's going to be crazy. And you better keep safe and wear a hat. Anyway, those are just a little bit of inside scoop from me. Right now, let's get back to the music. Sepp Schletter on the way, Jay King, and this one from Mosaic. This is Tremble.

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Listen again to an interview? 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

0: You're with Rima Johnnyquist with you, and it is time for us to check out what the weather is doing for this entire coming week, week one of the new term. Kicking off on Monday, being tomorrow, North Island, rain from Waikato northwards, easing to isolated showers later on. Elsewhere, isolated showers clearing later on. South Island, mainly fine, then cloud increasing in the west with showers developing in Fiordland and a few in Westland and Buller later on. On Tuesday in the North Island, partly cloudy with scattered showers in the west, mainly fine elsewhere, but isolated showers in the south. In the South Island, the rain will be developing in the south and the west, possibly even heavy in Fiordland and Westland, fine in Canterbury and Marlborough and Nelson. On Wednesday, middle of the week, brings partly cloudy with isolated showers in the North Island, except for Gisborne and Hawke's Bay. Then will be rain in the south at night. And in the South Island, rain, possibly heavy, spreading north, then turning to showers from the south. On Thursday in the North Island, rain with some heavy falls, turning to showers later on. In the South Island, showers, some possibly heavy in the south, showers clearing in the west later. On Friday in the North Island, showers, some possibly heavy in the east, showers clearing in the north later on. And in the South Island, showers in the east and the south, but mainly fine in the west and the north. And that, my dear friends, is what your weather is looking like for week one of term four. Should we get back into the music? Yes, let's do it. It's Rima.
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3: Our city has multiple motorways, which can be quite daunting to navigate. I learnt very quickly to know the signs that indicated my destination. I had to be sure where I was going so that I didn't take the wrong off-ramp and lose my way. As Christians, we need to be sure of the route to our destination. There are many off-ramps that can divert us, like disappointment, offences, injustice, or temptation, to name a few. Over time, we realise we've lost our way. In Matthew 7, verses 13 and 14, Jesus says, "Wide is the road that leads to destruction, but narrow is the road that leads to life." If you feel you've lost your way, stop today, turn around, and ask God to guide you back to the right road to your God-given destination. Mahara ki tō tātou atua e tēnei rā. Remember God today. I'm Alison Shaw.

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Tyrion with You Remain here on Rima. Johnny Clist with you, and you do remain here on Rima. And if you're in the Christchurch area, if you make sure you retune your radio to 1503 AM, you will also remain on Rima, because at the old frequency will fade away. Sounds like a classic gospel song. The old will fade away. And then the new 1503 is here to stay. Hey, hey. Anyway, make sure you do that. In the meantime, coming in after 9 o'clock, we're going to get into some Insight for Living with Chuck Swindoll, and we will be strengthening something. What will we be strengthening? We'll have to wait and see. This is Katie Nicole with When I Fall.

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1: In this update, a Māori housing body wants the government to halt its social housing changes and properly assess the implications. The multi-year plan outlined in May includes increasing the income-related rent contribution and prioritising housing for those most in need. Te Matapihi commissioned a review which shows these changes could worsen costs disproportionately for Māori. CEO Ali Hamlin-Paienga says they want the changes paused and Māori-specific pressures considered.
2: We're not against stopping reform. We just need this reform to be driven by evidence about its total impact, not just the fiscal

0: Day comes with a proposal to gradually lift the superannuation age to 67 by 2035. The party wants to bring foreign aid spending to 2017 levels, along with public spending outside of frontline services. That saves $9.9 billion over 4 years. ACT party leader David Seymour says now's the time for a pathway to surplus.
1: It is irresponsible to cut taxes when you're borrowing money against your children's taxes. People that are too young to vote in this election shouldn't be getting more debt put on them because we cut income taxes now.
0: In sport, heartbreak for Anton Di Pasquale on the 161st and final lap around Mount Panorama.
2: It's run out of field. Done. Brody Kostecki goes through to the race lead on the final lap.
0: Minutes away from a maiden Supercars Bathurst 1000 title, Di Pasquale ran out of fuel and spluttered to a stop, allowing Kostecki to move in front and claim the crown. Matt Payne finished fifth as the best of the New Zealand drivers, with Andre Heimgartner seventh and Richie Stanaway as co-driver for James Golding in eighth. Canterbury has had a 62-26 quarter-final NPC rugby win over Waikato in Christchurch, setting up a home semi-final with Taranaki next Sunday. Northland will host Otago in the first semi-final on Friday night. And in the Wharepama Cup, Canterbury's women completed an unbeaten season with a 50-27 win over Auckland playing in Christchurch. Met Service weather for Northland, Auckland, Coromandel Peninsula and Waikato, mostly cloudy with the odd shower. Periods of rain tomorrow south of Northland, followed by low cloud. From Waitomo to Taranaki, along with Bay of Plenty, Taupo and Tomaranui, partly cloudy, rain or drizzle in the west for a while tomorrow, fine spells elsewhere with isolated afternoon showers. From Gisborne to Wairarapa, scattered showers clearing tonight, fine tomorrow. Taihape and from Whanganui to Wellington, partly cloudy with some drizzle across higher ground. Low cloud and patchy drizzle tomorrow morning and night. From Buller to Fiordland, partly cloudy, though more so in the fjords with patchy drizzle. Nelson and from Marlborough to Southland, mainly fine. Areas of morning low cloud and valley fog tomorrow. And for Chatham Islands, cloudy with drizzle at times. That's your news, sport and weather. I'm Joe Gilfillan.
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4: 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And of course, time for us to get into Insight for Living for your Sunday night. And of course, our weekend edition is all about strengthening your grip on things. 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
5: 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We'd push the boundaries. 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G'day, I'm Clayton Bjellin, and today on Insight for Living, Chuck Swindoll recounts an Old Testament story that demonstrates the devastating consequences of rebellion. It's a reminder that obedience, as God planned it, isn't oppressive. Obedience is liberating. Chuck titled his message, Strengthening Your Grip on Authority.
6: First Samuel chapter 15 will support all evidence needed and provide for us an objective case in point. For here we study the life of a man who, in many ways, was himself an authority. The memorable scenario of chapter 15 of the book of 1 Samuel has a background that's interesting. I think of Saul, the king, as being the batter at the plate. The bases are loaded, but his count is full, and he's in a batting slump. He's already struck twice at that ball, and there's only one more pitch coming. The first strike was in chapter 13, where he hurried and offered up an offering to God. That was not his place to do it. The priest offered up the offerings, not a king. Chapter 14, he makes a rash vow. Stupid statement falls out of the king's mouth, and it almost takes the life of his son. Strike 2. Chapter 15 is the final strike.

God makes it very clear what he wants from his king, Saul. He speaks through the voice of Samuel the prophet. The Lord sent me to anoint you as king over his people, over Israel. Now therefore listen to the words of the Lord. I will punish Amalek for what he did to Israel. Let me fill you in quickly. Amalek is the most ancient of all the heathen tribes that attacked the people of Israel after the Exodus. And God, who takes vengeance on those that stand against his people, never forgot Amalek. So that now that they are a strong nation with their own flag and their own king, God says to him, the king, let's go back and let's straighten up the record. They don't get away with it without paying the consequence. Go back and annihilate Amalek. Verse 3, go, strike Amalek. Now mark the words carefully in your mind. Utterly destroy all that he has. Do not spare him. Put to death both man and woman, child and infant, ox and sheep, camel and donkey. He captures Agag, the king, the Amalekites, alive. Well, he utterly destroys all the people with the edge of the sword, but Saul and the people spared Agag. And if you keep reading, the best of the sheep, the oxen, the fatlings, the lambs, and all that was good. Why didn't he kill them? Keep reading. They were not willing to destroy them utterly. There's your answer. I don't want to do it. Well, strike three. God saw him swing, and he spoke to Samuel. And he said, verse 11, I regret that I have made Saul king, for he has turned back from following me and has not carried out my commands. And Samuel was distressed. It says he cried out to the Lord all night. There is no lack of compassion here. Here is a compassionate, broken-hearted prophet who had told the king, look, this is your last chance, man. God says, annihilate the Amalekites. Don't mess around. Kill them. And when he heard that he hadn't killed them, his heart was broken. Samuel's grieving. But he has to obey. Unlike Saul, he does what God says. Verse 12, he rose early in the morning to meet Saul, and it was told Samuel, saying, Saul came to Carmel, and behold, he set up a monument for himself, then turned and proceeded down to Gilgal. Now follow along with verse 13. Samuel came to Saul. We're ready for the second characteristic of a rebel heart. He came to Saul, and Saul said to him, blessed are you of the Lord. That's quite a greeting. God bless you, Samuel, for I have carried out the command of the Lord. Presents the second characteristic, rationalization and cover up. To excuse sinful actions. Now, after saying, I have carried out the command of the Lord, I appreciate Samuel's very rational response. It's rather empirical. He says, oh, what meaneth the bleating of the sheep in my ears? I love that answer. How come the dead are living and making noises out of their throats? Characteristic number three, defensiveness when confronted with the truth. Saul said, they have brought them from the Amalekites, for the people spared the best of the sheep and oxen to a sacrifice to the Lord your God. That's why we have those sheep here. What a day it'll be when we make this sacrifice to God. Defensiveness. I took a flight out to Denver to speak at Denver Seminary's annual banquet for my friend Haddon Robinson, and stayed around for a breakfast the next morning where we had another group that wanted to honor that school. It was a neat time with Haddon and some of our friends in the Denver area. When I arrived, the weather was beautiful, but overnight it changed, and it was I would call it a blizzard. Anything below 50
is a blizzard. The longer I live, the more I believe that happiness is every other place in the rearview mirror. And when I got out of that place, I was so relieved. But when I got to the airport, my flight, of course, was delayed. And I had the choice privilege of sitting around that plagued Denver airport waiting for my continental flight to leave. And that was about a 2.5, almost 3-hour period of time, during which time I saw a perfect illustration of the classic defiant child. 6-year-old child, totally in control of his mother, but out of control in his life. I met him in an unusual way. He was walking all over my feet. I have 3 things that I cannot stand to have happen to me. One is to get slapped on the back hard. Second is to get pinched. And the third is to have my shoes walked on. The boy had done 2 of the 3 things before I realized it, and he was getting into my case, and if I hadn't had it locked, he would have literally gone rifling through my stuff. So I was holding on to it with all my might, waiting in the line to get my boarding pass. In the meantime, this mother is just wringing her hands, not quite sure what to do. I knew what to do, but it was illegal what I had in mind. And other people began to kind of stay away. And by, she and this 6-year-old Hulk were all alone, surrounded by distance. I was sitting in the Western airline section, waiting for my continental flight signal to come walking over. Finally, everybody's patience wore thin. We were all tired of waiting, and we were anxious to get home. And one guy just said directly to the lady, "Lady, why don't you control your kid?" Why, she was absolutely offended that he would say such a thing. Just before we were on the plane, I heard her complain about this fussing passenger, and I also saw her in one final confrontation as the boy made an obscene gesture right into her face and slapped her. And she still couldn't understand how someone could be so rude as to say, "Lady, get control of him." Totally defensive. She used at least a dozen excuses for why that boy was like that. He was tired. Well, so was I. I wasn't walking all over her feet, you know. Of course he was young. Of course it was difficult. The boy was out of control. There was a defiant spirit, and that was the display of it at that moment. And she couldn't understand why he would say such a thing to her. Parents, friends of mine, get control of your children. Do us a favor, please. 2 things that are miserable to be around is a dog out of control, licks you all over the face, and a child out of control that licks you all over the face. Come on, give us a break, okay? That is your assignment. Basic, first, primary calling is to get your kid to a place of real happiness so that the child can ultimately control himself. I confess to you that something in Saul's life had cultivated that whole kind of mentality. I personally wish I knew more of his background. He didn't learn to rebel there between Havilah and Shur. He learned it years ago. Well, enough of the defensiveness. I love the way it reads in verse 16. Samuel said to Saul, "Wait." Now, that is a very nice biblical term. The Hebrew is an interesting root. It's the term that means to go back, and I guess we would say back off or shut up. No more excuses. Knock it off, Saul. It's time for you to listen. And he spoke directly into the face of this rebel, and he said, "Let me tell you what the Lord said to me last night." And you've read it so many times.
go and utterly destroy the sinners, and you haven't done it. Take no one captive, and you've done that. And after that confrontation, there is yet one more characteristic: resistance to accountability when wrong has been committed. Saul said to Samuel, "I did obey the voice of the Lord." Look at that, resistance to accountability when wrong has been committed. You got it all wrong, Samuel. I wanted to do what's right, but those people, they kept coming across with this sacrifice idea. And, well, I've just brought Agag back, and we've utterly destroyed all the others. I mean, what more could you ask? What more could I ask? All of them. And the people took some of the spoil and the sheep and the oxen and the choicest things to devote it to destruction, to sacrifice to God. How much better to sacrifice than to destroy them? Meaning, I'm not really accountable, Samuel. I'm the king around here. He's passing the buck. He's backpedaling. He's running away from responsibility. And I want you to get this straight, ladies and gentlemen. Verse 22, verse 23. God wrote this. Some of the strongest words in the entire Old Testament. Has the Lord as much delight in burnt offerings and sacrifices as in obeying the voice of the Lord? To obey is better than sacrifice. To heed than the fat of rams. Hang on to your seat. For rebellion is as the sin of divination. The Living Bible reads, rebellion is as bad as the sin of witchcraft. Hey, let me give you a little counsel that God's really gotten a hold of me with. He doesn't laugh at rebellion. It's as bad as if your kid were into witchcraft. It's as bad as if your teenager were openly in idolatry. It's as bad as if you, husband, were worshiping at a false shrine. Or you, wife. Or you, young career person. It is as bad as witchcraft. It isn't a cutesy little thing that's kind of it shows how independent he is. It's as witchcraft. Because you have rejected the authority, I have rejected you. A rebellious heart is no less grievous to God than demonic involvement. Finally, thank God, finally the king lays down his arms and says with a sigh, I have sinned. Listen, that's the hardest thing to get out of somebody's mouth, but it's the place to begin. I understand at the Alcoholics Anonymous meetings when they gather, a person introduces himself, hello, I'm Johnny Jones, I am an alcoholic. Hello, I am Mary Smith, I am an alcoholic. Frankly, that's the first step toward recovery, is to admit, I am an alcoholic. I am Saul the king, I am a sinner. I need help. I've gone wrong because of two reasons. Verse 24, I feared the people. That's peer pressure. I listened to their voice. That's human counsel. I have sinned. I wish I had the time to develop the follow-up here. Saul wishes for Samuel to endorse him, and Samuel says, I don't endorse you. No. I have verse 26, I'll not return with you. And Saul seizes him by the robe and he pulls on his robe until it tears the robe. And Samuel turns around and says, just in that way, God has torn the kingdom from you. And Saul pleads again, at least to honor me before the elders. And I read that Samuel, verse 35, did not see Saul again till the day of his death. That's a heinous sin. Hey, without making it walk on all fours, I want to tell you, this passage says just volumes to us today. I want to take the application in three stages, and I want you to get this very firmly fixed in your mind. I need it in mine too. I want to think of childhood, adolescence, and then adulthood. I'll be brief, and I'll try to make my words concise. Pointed. Childhood. A rebellious nature is conceived
in a home where parents relinquish control. A rebellious nature is conceived in a home where parents relinquish control. Your child can forgive you of all sorts of wrong, but that'll give them their toughest battle when they're adults. That's the hardest thing in the world for them to forgive you of, that you relinquished your control. I'm told by some of our youth workers that there's a growing need for control in the homes of some of our kids. That concerns me. I've been told by the gal that works at the 7-Eleven that her hardest day is Sunday because of those kids. Hey, that's our gang. They're our family. We need help, parents. Don't relinquish control. Thank God if your child is bright enough to understand. My heart goes out to those with children whose minds can't grasp it. I think of the privilege it is to have that reasoning power so that you can help your child understand as he or she grows, they will ultimately be in control of themselves. Independent, functioning, fully alive, fully happy people, fully productive. If you relinquish control, it is a dastardly thing. Here's the second. A rebellious spirit is cultivated. Now, this is adolescence. A rebellious spirit is cultivated among peers who resist control. You graduate your child from childhood to adolescence. An adolescent stage, he will or she will seek out rebellious friends. I'll tell you, the longer I live, the more I believe the most significant persons in the lives of our adolescents is their friends, not their teachers, not even their pastor. And often, hard as it may be to believe this, often not their parents, because they are not with you as much as they are with their friends. A rebellious spirit is cultivated among peers who resist control. And if it isn't curbed there, here's the last. A rebellious life is crushed by God when he regains control. A rebellious life is crushed by God when he regains control. And some are in the crushing stage because as you look back, you know that there has beat in your breast the heart of a rebel. I am not saying that we are to be all followers. We're not made to be followers. You can be an independent leader, an eagle-like person in mind and heart, and have a submissive spirit before God and others. That makes a beautiful combination. You can be gifted, uniquely used with the will of a George Patton, and yet at the same time walk humbly before your God as a unique vessel of honor. I don't want to end with some fantastic story. I don't have one. I'll end with the reading of the verse one more time. Rebellion is as bad as the sin of witchcraft, and stubbornness is as bad as worshiping idols. Question authority. Yes, that's what our world advises. Before God, I challenge us to submit to it for a change. I'd like us to bow before him, our authority. Hard words to hear, especially if it is an ailment right now happening in your life or your home. For some of you, it is a reflection of a spiritual condition before God. You are bound and determined that you'll do it your way, and God will have to get what he can. Well, my friend, then your eternity will be spent in hell, because he has devised the way, and it is not by your works, your production, your achievements, your money, your name. It will be only by his grace.
He tells you when you come to him that you must come like a child. If you have never come to God through faith in his Son, well, you are in rebellion to his plan. And he says to you today, come. Come. Jesus Christ died that you might live, and he lives that you might have the power to handle that old, strong, sinewy nature that's determined to have its way. Right where you're sitting, you can pass from death unto life, from a rebel heart to a submissive child of God, by believing Jesus Christ died for you personally and rose from the dead for you personally. We have some very carefully trained counselors, people with big hearts, anxious to help you get started. They will open the Bible and carefully, with dignity, quietly introduce you to the way. Please take the time to seal this decision today. Father, I realize anew that there is no substitute for the Word of God. Even when it is handled by one whose life has been marked by sin and failure, myself, I realize that your Word never returns empty. May it reach a heart and a home today that finds itself in rebellion. And may it do its work. May it sound the alarm. May it bring us back to you, your way, Father, which is the only way to happiness.

0: This concludes our third program where we've heard Chuck Swindoll talk about strengthening your grip on authority. It is message number 15 in a 16-part series that ends soon. The series is called Strengthening Your Grip, How to Be Grounded in a Chaotic World. 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I'm Clayton Bjellin. 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
1: Great bit of strengthening your grip on authority, understanding a little bit more how we can get the most out of that and keep on, in focus. You're with Johnny Clist here on your Sunday night on Rema. I hope you're having a lovely time. We've got some great stuff yet to come. After 10, we will get into Turning Point with David Jeremiah. We'll also have a look at what the sports is doing, what it's done this weekend, lots of things happening in their way of the sports, so we do a bit of a sports report after 10. But a whole pile of great musical on the way as well. For example, One Common with A Live City on the way, Jamie Grace, Joy Anyway Anyhow, sounds good. And so much more right here on Rema. But this is All Sons and Daughters with Great Are You, Lord.

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0: It's Rima, Johnny Kliss with you, enjoying some great music and just hanging out with you with a few humorous stories and different things. 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There may even be the odd cat video just for fun. All right, let's get back into the music here on Rima.
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5: 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I'm Matt Perry from FEBC. 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

Oh, yeah, this is the day. That is Dustin Starks right here on Rima. Johnny Cliss with you. Half to 10, turning point with David Jeremiah. And, of course, we'll look at how the sports have rolled out this weekend. Right now, though, a bit of Toby Mac. This is Promised Land, one of my favourites, right here on Rima.

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1: In this update, the Greens' promise to get young people jobs is being labelled ambitious. The party's campaigning on guaranteeing work for those aged 16 to 24 by teaming up with iwi and the public sector to subsidise wages for community initiatives. It would be a living wage. The Mayor's Task Force for Jobs helps young people into jobs, and Chair, Gore Mayor Ben Bell, says it will be interesting to see how this plan works.
2: It would be quite an upscaling of what Mayor's Task Force currently does. I know that local government mayors will be very keen. It might take slightly longer than is being predicted.
1: Early childhood education or ECE providers want children to be at the centre of election policies. Teri Tomaioha has outlined five priorities for the sector. These include better teacher-to-child ratios, a qualified workforce and more affordable services. Chief Executive Kathy Wolfe says it is hard for parents to get back into the workforce when early childhood education is so expensive.
3: If the government of the day addressed those five priorities that we've put there, then parents would have access to affordable and quality early childhood education, and they would then be really happy about where their children are placed.
1: ACT is adding to the superannuation debate, planning to lift the age gradually to 67 by 2035. People who've spent years in physically demanding roles could have compassionate

0: Bathurst 1000 Supercars title. He hit the front on the final lap after Anton De Pasquale ran out of fuel. A frightening experience for the football ferns. An immediate return to New Zealand's being organised, and their two games against hosts Panama have been cancelled after the 7.7 magnitude earthquake that struck Panama City. Four notable returnees in the Black Caps extended squad for their one-day cricket international, with India visiting. One group has been confirmed for the first three games and another for the final two, as nine players drop out to prepare for the Test series coming up. All-rounder Rachin Ravindra is named for games 1 through 3, having been ruled out of the initial T20 series with an injured shoulder. Batter Finn Allen and fast bowler Lockie Ferguson are in for the last two games, along with Allen's T20 opening partner Tim Seifert, who last featured in a 50-over international 18 months ago. Met Service weather till midnight tomorrow. Northland, Auckland, Coromandel Peninsula and Waikato mostly cloudy with the odd shower. Rain tomorrow south of Northland, followed by low cloud. From Waitomo to Taranaki, along with Bay of Plenty, Taupo and Tomatanui, partly cloudy, rain or drizzle in the west for a while tomorrow. Fine elsewhere with isolated afternoon showers. From Gisborne to Wairarapa, scattered showers clearing tonight, fine tomorrow. Taihape and from Whanganui to Wellington, partly cloudy with some drizzle across higher ground, low cloud and patchy drizzle tomorrow morning and night. From Buller to Fiordland, partly cloudy, more so in the fjords with patchy drizzle. Nelson and from Marlborough to Southland, fine, areas of morning low cloud and valley fog. Chatham Islands, cloudy with drizzle at times. That's your news, sport and weather. I'm Joe Gilfillan.
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2: Johnny Crisp with you. It is, of course, the 10 o'clock hour. 10:04, in fact, is the time. Now, coming up later this hour, we'll do a recap of how the sports have rolled out this weekend. Right now, though, on Turning Point with David Jeremiah, it is the war zone of discouragement.
3: Welcome to Turning Point Weekend Edition. When you're overwhelmed by discouragement, you are not alone. King David was once in that same place. Today, Dr. David Jeremiah explains why discouragement is so destructive. So let's listen as David shares his message, The War Zone of Discouragement.
4: And thank you for joining us for the weekend edition of Turning Point. Today, we focus our attention on the war zone of discouragement. Based upon a psalm where we hear the words of David, "Why art thou cast down, O my soul? Why art thou cast down?" Have you ever been in a place where your soul has been cast down, where discouragement has taken over? It robs your soul of its joy. It withers your soul to incapacity. How does the Bible speak about that, and what do we do when it happens? We're going to talk about it today on this second edition of Turning Point in the Battle for Your Soul edition weekend, and we hope that you will be with us not only today, but every opportunity you have as we discuss the important battle that goes on within us every day. Now here is the battle for your soul, and it's all about discouragement. After decades of serving as the king of Israel, David was forced to flee Jerusalem in a single day because of Absalom's rebellion. He left the region entirely, traveling with his trusted advisors until they crossed the Jordan River. Once there, scripture suggests David looked back across the waters and wrote what we know today as Psalm 42 and Psalm 43. I need to tell you that these two psalms go together. In fact, it may look like there's a chapter division between the two of them. There really is not. Originally, this was one psalm. I'm sure you know that the Bible is totally inspired, but chapter divisions are man-made. If you look down at your Bible, you will notice in Psalm 42 and 43 a verse that is repeated three times. Three times this verse is repeated and joins these psalms together. Psalm 42, verse 5. Why are you cast down, O my soul? And why are you disquieted within me? Hope in God, for I shall yet praise him for the help of his countenance. Psalm 42:11. Why are you cast down, O my soul? And why are you disquieted within me? Hope in God, for I shall yet praise him, the help of my countenance and my God.

0: And Psalm 43, verse 5, why are you cast down, O my soul? And why are you disquieted within me? Hope in God, for I shall yet praise him, the help of my countenance and my God. The inscription over these two psalms says they are addressed to the choir master. And these psalms are called a maskil of the sons of Korah. The word maskil in Hebrew means a teaching psalm. So Psalms 42 and 43 are teaching psalms from David to help us learn how to handle our discouragements and our blue moods. You can sense that David is dealing with this as you read these psalms. He feels overwhelmed and hopeless and helpless. And what I would like to do today, because of what he wrote, is to take these two psalms written during Absalom's defection and David's temporary loss of his kingdom and find out what we can learn about discouragement. I told you before, it's the number one thing the enemy uses in my life. He is good at getting people discouraged. And because whatever your situation is, like mine, I remember that it's not permanent, it's not pervasive, and it's not personal. God wants you to have hope. And David's Psalms offer three helpful principles that guide us and support us whenever we're discouraged. They are built around powerful paradox. A paradox is two principles that seem to be in opposite directions, and yet they combine to express the truth. The first paradox goes like this. Hope is most alive when everything seems hopeless. You say, Pastor Jeremiah, that doesn't make sense. How could hope be alive when everything is hopeless? We all deal with discouraging situations on a regular basis. However, sometimes the accumulation of discouragement can push us into despair. And when we lose a job or we have to worry about finances and housing, ways our children might be affected, or the first year after losing a spouse is hard and the second is harder and the third seems impossible. In these types of situations, if we're not careful, we start to feel as if nothing will ever get better. We may begin to believe there's no escape from feeling miserable, which only makes us feel miserable. But the Bible paints a different picture. Honestly, it's kind of surprising. And until you get your mind wrapped around it, you can't really comprehend it at all. Scripture tells us that true hope springs from despair. Here's the way Paul put it when he wrote to the Romans in the 8th chapter of his letter. He said, "For we were saved in this hope. But hope that is seen is not hope. For why does one still hope for what he sees? But if we hope for what we do not see, we eagerly wait for it with perseverance." Paul's logic in these verses is ironclad. If we already have everything we desire, then we don't have anything to hope for. We no longer have need of hope. But on the other side of the coin, hope exists precisely. Exactly where we feel uncertainty, it is born from discouragement and dejection and despair. That's exactly where David was living after all these terrible things had happened in his life. He was full of despair. Listen to the cry of his soul. If you read this psalm carefully, you will get inside of David's skin and you will feel what he felt. Here are just a few verses that tell you what he was going through. Psalm 42:3. My tears have been my food day and night while they continually say to me, where is your God? Psalm 42:7, deep calls unto deep at the noise of your waterfalls. All your waves and billows have gone over me. Psalm 42:9, why have you forgotten me? Why do I go mourning because of the oppression of my enemy? And Psalm 42:10, as with the breaking of my bones, my enemies reproach me. They say to me all day long, where is your God? These are the words of a broken man who felt abandoned, ridiculed, and overwhelmed, and yet these psalms are about hope. Don't miss the important implication of this paradox. It is possible to love God deeply and still feel despair. If you are discouraged or weighed down, that does not automatically mean that God is displeased with you. And it does not always mean that there is some hidden sin you have not dealt with. Sometimes it simply means you are human, living in a broken world and learning to hold on to hope. If you go back through the Bible, you will see that. Remember how discouraged Moses felt in the wilderness? The weight of leading a complaining and restless people became so overwhelming that he told God he couldn't do it any longer, and he would rather die than continue to be the leader of the Israelites. Likewise, Hannah was crushed in spirit because she couldn't have children, and she was continually mocked by her rival. The Bible says she was miserable and would weep and not eat when she went to the house of the Lord. And Elijah, after a great victory over the prophets of Baal, fled into the wilderness in fear of Jezebel. He sat down under a broom tree and he asked God to take his life. He said, "Lord, I have had enough." I love that phrase. I have said that before. Have you ever said that? "Lord, I have had enough." Even Jesus, in his darkest moment, cried out, my God, why have you forsaken me?" It's almost like the picture of the waves of the ocean. The depth of the trough determines the height of the wave. When you go through a low place, oftentimes after that, God takes you to the high place. David's experience as he wrote these Psalms show us that hopelessness is not the end. Instead, it is often the soil in which hope begins. Hope is not the absence of difficulty. It is the certainty that God is present in the middle of difficulty. Hope is most alive when everything seems hopeless. Therefore, our souls can weather seasons of discouragement. Here's the second paradox from David's pen. Hope for the future is built on the past. Now, that doesn't make a lot of sense in many respects, and sometimes that's the way paradoxes are. We typically think of hope as forward-facing. We hope for things that are yet to come. Specifically, we hope for things we desire that we don't yet have. But in these two Psalms, David repeatedly looks back at experiences from the past. For example, Psalm 42:4, "When I remember these things, I pour out my soul within me, for I used to go with the multitudes. I went with them to the house of God with the voice of joy and praise and with the multitude that kept a pilgrim feast." David said, "I'm going through a really tough time right now, but when I think back, I remember the joy I had with my brothers and sisters when I went to the house of God and we sang praises and we worshiped the Lord." Here's a similar sentiment from verse 6. "Oh my God, my soul is cast down within me. Therefore, I will remember you from the land of the Jordan and from the height of Hermon, from the hill Mizar." You know, feeling discouraged in the present, David chose to remember the past. He looked back at times of worship and joy in the presence of God. The more he remembered, the more his thoughts turned to the faithfulness of God. I think it's an important thing to remember that when we're discouraged, we tend to forget what God has done for us in the past. The old hymn that goes like this, "Count your blessings, name them one by one, and you will see what the Lord has done." We focus on the future when we get discouraged and we lose sight of what he has done for us in the past. We forget his faithfulness. It's a terrible condition for our souls because when we go through this, we're constantly thinking about what is uncertain and unknown. But the one thing we have that no one can take from us is what God has already done for us. We put that in the bank of our heart and we remember it. That's the reason why I recommend keeping a journal. I remember when I first got sick years ago, somebody told me I should journal, and I didn't do it because I thought journals were for women and mystics, and I wasn't either one, so I didn't know if I could do a journal. But then I was reading a book by Gordon MacDonald, and in this book he talked about journaling in his computer, and that sounded very masculine to me, so I decided I would do that. And during my time with cancer, I journaled every day. Now, journals are important because when you write things down and you get them out of your system, you put them on paper, you can tell God what's really in your heart. That's really true. But there's another reason why journals are important. When you're going through a hard time here, you can go back and read your journal and remember what God did for you in the past. Let me tell you something. God is still at home. You're the one that walked away. He hasn't left. He hasn't changed. He's the same God who helped you before, who's willing to help you now. So when you go through discouragement, one of the things you can do is go back and remember the blessings of God. Maybe it was the blessing of your children being born, or finding the right person to be married to, or getting your house, or whatever it is that God has done for you. Remember his blessings when you're going through difficulty. You will be surprised what that does for you. And there's another thought here that we should address. David wrote, "Why are you cast down, O my soul?" Which suggests that David had chosen to be discouraged, and he was asking his soul, "Why have you cast yourself down?" That's important because it means we have a choice in where we focus. We can dwell on despair, or we can direct our thoughts to hope. There was a time when David was on the run. He was leading a group of renegade soldiers. They were out fighting their battles, and they had left their wives and children behind in a city called Ziklag. After being gone for a time, they came back, and as they walked over the hill and looked down, they saw that the city of Ziklag had been burned to the ground. It was gone, and all of the women and the children had been taken captive by the Amalekites. Now David had a twofold problem. He not only was being pursued by the enemy, but now his own men were furious with him. They had followed him, and now their families were gone. Their homes were destroyed. Everything was gone. And the Bible says they were so distressed, they talked about killing David. And he had nowhere to go. If I had been in his place, I might have been tempted to run. But listen to what the Word of God says David did. 1 Samuel 30, verse 6. David strengthened himself in the Lord his God. How many of you know the only person you have sometimes is yourself? Have you ever been sequestered in that place where nobody quite understands what you're experiencing? You try to help them understand and they don't understand. And all of a sudden you look up and you say, "Lord, it's just me and you." David strengthened him. So I love what he did. I can almost picture it. David is overwhelmed. What am I going to do? My men are against me. The enemy's against me. And instead of collapsing under the weight of it, he turns to the Lord. In my mind, I see him taking the scriptures and going off by himself, finding a quiet place and opening the Word of God. And as he reads, he begins to remember who God is. How many of you know if God is on your team, you're never alone? And you're always in the majority. You and God are greater than you and anyone else. And that's the lesson. When you get discouraged, when you feel overwhelmed, you don't just sit there and let it walk over you. You have to learn to encourage yourself in the Lord. One of the ways you do that is by going back through the scriptures and remembering the greatness of God. I mentioned keeping a journal. That can help. Go back and read what God has already done in your life and look at the ways he's been faithful. And there's not one of us here who doesn't have a good list. We count our blessings and we realize that we have so much to be thankful for. We look at what is happening around the world. Think about being a Christian in some of the other war-torn places of the world. And here we are. We're not free of problems, worshiping God and listening to his word. We're blessed people. Sometimes we just need somebody to poke us and remind us about that. Because we get caught up in our troubles. We get caught up in our discouragements. And that's the enemy doing that. He's wounding our soul with all of that so that we can't be successful and we can't be helpful and we can't be of use to the Lord. When you're all down on yourself, you're never going to help anybody. And the enemy knows that. And the psalmist tells us, don't let it happen. Don't let it happen. Remember, when things are hopeless, that's where hope thrives. First of all, hope is most alive when everything seems hopeless. Second, hope for the future is built on the past. And thirdly, hope sings when it feels like crying. David spent decades building Israel into a unified nation, only to see a coup threaten to destroy it all. And the coup was led by his oldest son. I can't imagine the pain of that. And it was a direct consequence of what David had done wrong in 2 Samuel 12. Well, many of those David considered close friends chose to reject him in favor of Absalom, all of which means David was soaked in grief and sadness and betrayal. Even so, Psalm 42 and 43 contain a lot of singing, a lot of outbursts of praise. For example, listen to this. In this psalm, he's writing, "Hope in God, for I shall yet praise him for the help of his countenance." Psalm 43:4, "Then I will go to the altar of God, to God my exceeding joy, and on the harp I will praise you, O God, my God." And I love this one, Psalm 42:8, "In the night his song shall be with me." If you've never spent a night in the hospital at night is not a very friendly place. You can't sleep, and when you finally sleep, they wake you up. The hospital seems so quiet, and if you're there by yourself, no one's there with you, you feel about as alone as you can ever feel. And you're probably there because something's wrong with you. That doesn't help things at all. They say that depression feels heavier at night. I'm not sure that's always true. For me, the hardest moments usually are in the early morning when I wake up before the day begins and begin to think about the things that are going on that aren't right and that I can't control. And if I'm not careful, I end up beginning the day with a list of problems instead of the praise of God. Maybe you felt that too. You go to bed with your problems, and lo and behold, you wake up and find they're still there. In that quiet moment, David said something remarkable. He said, "God gave him a song in the dark." When you sing, something powerful happens. I know we're not all gifted singers, but we can all sing. You can't sing about the greatness of God in your heart and dwell on your own misery at the same time. It's not possible to do that. When you begin to worship and praise God, you become deeply aware of his magnificent greatness. Suddenly, the things going on in your life start to pale in comparison to who God is. There's just something about music, its melody, its movement, that captures our emotions and brings them back into the submission of God. When those in the ancient communist movement wanted to teach their children things never to forget, they taught them songs. They taught them music. They taught them the principles of destruction in the words and melodies of music. Most of us, if we're honest, remember some of the little songs we sang when we were kids. Music has a way of grabbing hold of your soul and not letting go. You say, "How can music help me?" You know, we're living in such a wonderful day. You should find the worship songs that mean the most and build a playlist of them. Play it over and over again. Let the music of the wonderful, holy God wash over your soul when you're discouraged. It will do wonders for you. And you know that. And you can make music your best friend. An old friend of mine named Jack Wertson once gave me a book written by his son, Don. Don was a student at Dallas Seminary during the time I was there. And he wrote a book called A Musician Looks at the Book of Psalms. It's a wonderful little book, and he was an exceptional composer, a gifted writer, and an incredible pianist. In the book, he approaches the Psalms through the lens of a musician, and he offers a short devotional for each psalm with reflections shaped by musical insight. Here's what he wrote about Psalm 42. "Dark moods can give way to positive praying. Like the psalmist, I can't allow my mind to camp on the negative ideas and feelings, but I can pray for God's light and truth to guide me. Let them bring me to your holy mountain, to the place where you dwell, in the sanctuary, in the presence of my fellow believers. I will praise the Lord with acoustic and electric instruments, with sophisticated rhythms, with innovative harmonies and soaring melodies, reveling in the ineffable glory of God. In this way, I too will be able to experience his transforming power." Wertson's words are simple. When you enter the sanctuary, surrounded by worship and music, and you allow yourself to be drawn into it, not just singing it absentmindedly like we tend to do, but you listen to the words, you sing the words, you internalize the words, something begins to change in your heart. Even the darkest mood starts to lift as you sense God at work for you. There's no question David was hurting as he dealt with these terrible circumstances. But still he sang. Worship does something to you. It does something to your soul. And it reminds you of the greatness of God. And when you're reminded of the greatness of God, your problems begin to shrink. The God who we worship is able to do above and beyond all that we would ever ask or think. And there are no problems too big for him. He is the God of the impossible, and we know this God in a personal way. It's amazing to me how wonderful the ministry of music is. You say, "But how can I sing when I don't feel like singing?" You know, that's a lesson you learn more and more as you get older. Don't let how you feel determine what you do. Don't let your body control who you are. When you don't feel like singing, that's the time when you need to push those notes out of your mouth like you didn't before. Maybe it doesn't feel the same, and maybe it's harder, or maybe you're a little bit flat, but it doesn't matter. Psalm 43:5 says, "Hope in God, for I shall yet praise him, the help of my countenance and my God." God is the help of David's countenance. In the words of Martin Lloyd-Jones, "When I really look at God, my face gets better." Hope in God, he says, and my countenance will change. Did you know that when you praise God, he changes the look on your face? He lifts your countenance. Have you ever seen someone so down and discouraged? Your face is often a mirror of your soul. And the psalmist says, when I get to praising God, he becomes the helper of my face. Oh, how wonderful that is. You know, there's so many blessings in the Bible that help us during times of discouragement. And as we're studying, we're not expecting to find them often. I have to tell you that the one place you don't expect ever to be blessed is through the inscription over a psalm. But I want to give you a blessing to end this message from an inscription. They were written to give us a little background to help us understand how the psalms were used in temple worship. As we've seen at the beginning of Psalm 42, before the psalm even starts, it says at the top of the psalm that it was given to the choir director, to the musicians, to the sons of Korah. It was a maskil, a teaching psalm. I read that, and at first I just passed over it. Then it hit me. The sons of Korah? Do you remember Korah from Numbers chapter 16? If Israel ever had a rebel, it was Korah. He stood up against Moses and Aaron. He defied God. He challenged their leadership. He accused them of taking too much authority on themselves. He stirred up other people to follow him in the rebellion. And suddenly Israel was in a moment of crisis. And if that rebellion had not been dealt with the way God dealt with it, it would have changed everything. But do you remember what happened? I do. Korah stood before God, and the ground opened up and swallowed him and all those who followed him. God doesn't mess around. There was no trial. Nobody representing them. They had declared who they were, and God had had enough of it. And the Bible says when they stood before God, the ground opened up and they were swallowed into the earth, and that was it. And if you had made an observation about that, you would say, that poor family, they're done. What in the world kind of heritage is that going to be for their kids and their grandkids? They don't have a chance. You would have thought what I would have thought. The children were spared, but you might have said there's not much hope for them. They're done. Look at their legacy. Look at what they came from. Rebellion against God, judgment falling from heaven. Those kids don't stand a chance. But God had other plans. And he took those children and raised them up into what we call the Korah family singers. He made them one of the great worshiping groups in Israel. They were entrusted with leading temple worship. When David wanted a psalm sung in the house of God, he gave it to the sons of Korah. One of the ashes of rebellion stories is the story of God raising up a testimony of hope. Generation after generation, they stood in the presence of God in the sanctuary, blessing his name. And ladies and gentlemen, that's the kind of God we serve. That's why we can hope in God. He's so fair and kind and generous and so forgiving and so compassionate. He put his hands around those children and protected them through the generations until we open our Bibles and find out they're leading worship in the temple. He can take what looks absolutely hopeless and turn it into something that brings glory to his name. I don't know what you're facing. I don't know what challenges are in your life right now, but if you feel hopeless, then you're a candidate for hope like nobody else in this room. If you want to encourage your heart in the Lord, start remembering what God has done for you. Remember what he's done. Remember what he has done for others and stir your heart. And then find a song. Find a bunch of them. And if you need to, grab a tambourine and start praising God. You will find hope. Why are you cast down, O my soul? Say it out loud. Put your hope in God. You never have to be overwhelmingly discouraged when you see Almighty God in the midst of your situation. He changes everything. But you have to give him permission. You have to invite him in. You have to give it over to him. I hope you will do it.
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2: Some great stuff there from, of course, David Jeremiah. 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Coming up very shortly, we'll recap how the sports have rolled out this weekend. Right now, though, it's Zach Williams with Ben Fuller and Wait For Me right here on Rema.

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0: And now it's time for us to do our sports report and how the sports have rolled out this weekend. Nice. Well, Eden Park once again proved to be too big a stronghold for the Wallabies against the mighty All Blacks. And after a very even first half that even had the Wallabies scoring the first try and looking like they might actually roll us, potentially, the All Blacks ended up stepping up the pressure to put on a stack of unanswered points in the first part of the second half before the Aussies finally had an answer with about 10 minutes to go or something and scored a try. The final score being 50 points from 7 tries to the All Blacks, 19 points to the Wallabies from 3 tries. The higher cost, of course, came in 4 major injuries from the game, which sees a bunch of new players being called up to join for next week's Australian game, and I see that they're already over there practising. In other rugby news, Canterbury managed to down Auckland to take out the 2026 Farah Palmer Cup, 50-24, no, something like that. It was a brilliant game anyway. In the quarterfinals of the NPC, Canterbury beat Waikato to join Northland, Taranaki and Otago in next week's semi-finals. I think it's Northland v Otago, maybe, on Friday. Anyway, in the motorsport, lots of motorsport this weekend. F1 hit Singapore with a wet old weekend and saw Liam Lawson take a solid 5th place in the sprint race last night and garner a 9th place start on the grid for tonight, later on, the Grand Prix, which will be happening very shortly. Meanwhile, in the big race over in Aussie, known as Bathurst, the race was hot, and for most part was pretty boring because it didn't have a safety car until, like, the last 10 laps. In fact, it was probably about 5 laps to go, I think, the safety car came out when Mostert put his Toyota in the fence. Pretty crazy, really. But that also meant a bit of a sprint for the end. And it also meant that the race leader ran out of gas on the final lap, which then gave Kostecki the win. Kiwi Matt Payne is still leading the championship. Will Brown managed to do enough to take out the Enduro Cup, though, from these 2 Enduro races. And the next time we see the supercars will be when they roll out into the final series. So exciting stuff. Anyway, that's a bit of the sport from this week. Oh, the Breakers lost to the Perth Wildcats, just saying, last night, very late. Anyway, there you go. Let's get back to the music.
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Great music from Tasha Layton, Meet Me in the Valley, right here on Rima. Johnny Clist with you. Hey, we're coming up to 11 o'clock, between 11 and midnight, just in case you forgot. It's Worship Nation, an hour of worship to wind down your day. So we'll get into some great worship there. If there's a particular worship song you want, you can always text it through 8168. First word, Rima, say, John, I'd like to hear this worship song. And we'll play it. Simple as that. Here's Sanctus Real with You Are.

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0: 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This is Rima News.
1: In this update, researchers say there are encouraging signs the Healthy Homes Initiative is improving children's health, but more work is needed. A University of Otago Wellington study has found children living in homes that have been improved through the initiative were 30% less likely to be hospitalised over the following 5 years. The changes resulted in nearly 3,000 fewer hospital admissions. Lead researcher Ellie Johnson says the findings show the initiative is making a difference.
2: When our kids are healthy, they're in school more, they're happier and better lives. For the HHIs, they're doing incredible work. It is about sustained funding for them.
1: A warning: the government's social housing changes could disproportionately affect Māori. Te Matapihi is calling for the plans announced in May to be halted until the cumulative impact on housing affordability, security and the cost of living is assessed. The housing body's review finds it will likely increase financial pressure on already struggling households, particularly Māori. Te Matapihi's Ali Hamlin-Paienga says they're not against the changes, but the solution needs to look after everyone.
3: If the pathway is to the private market, which is what these reforms are saying, is the private market adequate for security of tenure, for instance, for safeguards against discrimination?
1: It's time to show some love to our back country and spruce up some Department of Conservation huts. The Love Our Huts initiative is back for a third year. It calls on lovers of the outdoors to help keep remote huts up and down the Motu clean and tidy. The Department of Conservation recorded more than 300,000 nights spent at its campsites and huts over last summer's peak season. Federated Mountain Club's Liz Whitewick says 300 volunteers cleaned 250 huts last year, and they're hoping for more this time round.
4: It's actually a wonderful thing to go into a clean hut and know that it's in good condition and we can maintain these for future generations.
1: In sport, All Blacks lock Scott Barrett has been cleared to travel to Sydney but still remains in some doubt for the second Bledisloe Cup rugby test following his head clash in the opening game Saturday night. The Wallabies

0: but we have done everything up until now well.
1: Liam Lawson starts from 8th. Racing begins at 1 in the morning. Met Service weather for Northland, Auckland, Coromandel Peninsula and Waikato. Mostly cloudy with the odd shower. Periods of rain tomorrow south of Northland, followed by low cloud. From Waitomo to Taranaki, along with Bay of Plenty, Taupo and Tomatanui, partly cloudy. Rain or drizzle in the west for a while tomorrow. Fine spells elsewhere with isolated afternoon showers. From Gisborne to Wairarapa, scattered showers clearing tonight, fine tomorrow. Taihape, and from Whanganui to Wellington, partly cloudy with some drizzle across higher ground, low cloud and patchy drizzle tomorrow morning and night. From Buller to Fiordland, partly cloudy, though more so in the fiords with patchy drizzle. Nelson, and from Marlborough to Southland, fine with areas of morning low cloud and valley fog tomorrow. Chatham Islands, cloudy with drizzle at times. That's your news, sport and weather. I'm Joe Gilfillan.
2: From the Bible. 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
3: From the powerful book of Jeremiah 29, some powerful stuff in there, isn't it? And great promises from God. We're going to get into some music from Matt Redman, Aaron Schuscht, Brooke Lidgetwood, and hear a story behind the song, all as part of our worship time together. To kick us off, though, a classic from Chris Tomlin. This is How Great Is Our God.

0: Aaron Shush with My Saviour, My God here on Rema. Johnny Kliss with you. Well, one thing I love about worship is to hear the context behind a worship song, so it helps me to connect with my worship. And we're going to do that right now as we hear from Brooke Lidgetwood telling us a little bit about a desert song and a devotional.
1: Deuteronomy 8. Remember how the Lord your God led you all the way in the wilderness these 40 years to humble and test you in order to know what was in your heart, whether or not you would keep his commands. He humbled you, causing you to hunger, and then feeding you with manna which neither you nor your ancestors had known, to teach you that man does not live on bread alone, but on every word that comes from the mouth of the Lord. Your clothes didn't wear out and your feet did not swell during these 40 years. Know then in your heart that as a man disciplines his son, so the Lord your God disciplines you. We know, of course, that the Israelites to whom this was spoken failed the wilderness test miserably. They grumbled, they rebelled, they slipped into idolatry, yet God still sustained this people, stuck with them, and they remained his choice. In Luke 4, Jesus is led into the wilderness by the Spirit, and he passes the test that the Israelites couldn't pass. But as Tim Keller points out in his sermon, Honey from the Rock, yes, it's the same sermon that helped inspire that other song, Jesus passes the test that we cannot pass. We are going to face wilderness seasons, desert seasons in our own lives. And statistically, the likelihood of us navigating them perfectly and sinlessly is absolutely 0%. 1 Corinthians 10 tells us to take heed of what happened with the Israelites back then, to be warned and not to think we're beyond making some of the same mess ups. But we're also encouraged in the same chapter in verse 13 that God is faithful and that when we are tempted, he will provide a way out so that we can endure. And that's such an important word for the wilderness seasons in our lives, endure. In verse 4, we're told that even those wild post-Egyptian Israelites were accompanied by Christ. 1 Corinthians 10:4 says they drank from the spiritual rock that accompanied them, and the rock was Christ. So certainly he too accompanies us. Thank God that we have a Savior who navigated the wilderness perfectly before we ever have to, and that he will help us endure and sustain us therein. He is one in whom we can absolutely trust and on whom we can utterly rely. Psalm 136:16, to him who led his people through the wilderness, his love endures forever.

carry Job forever right here on Rima. Johnny Clist with you as we continue to play great music and lots of great things. Coming up very shortly, we're going to learn about having God in your finances on the Word for Today. Now, reminder, if you want to get a hold of a copy of that booklet, you can order it at rima.co.nz, small donation required, or you can, of course, sign up for the email to come out or the app so you can read it whenever you want. In the meantime, it's coming your way very shortly. After this, from Brandon Lake, Praise You Anyway.

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1: For God is the one who provides. 2 Corinthians chapter 9, verse 7. God can be sitting on the sidelines watching you struggle financially or actively involved as your financial partner. It all depends on what kind of a steward you are. Your finances are yet another area of life where you can begin to experience an interactive relationship with your Heavenly Father. But if you want God involved in your finances, you need to put your finances to work for God's interests. Seek first His kingdom and His righteousness, and all these things will be given to you as well. That's from Matthew chapter 6, verse 33. This means you need to give. And you can start with what He's already given you. That might mean a percentage of your next month's salary or part of your net worth. Wherever the voice of generosity leads you, you need to follow it. And again, this isn't about giving to get. It's about neutralizing the fears that have been hindering the spirit of generosity inside you. It's about discovering the thrill of taking part in God's plan and experiencing the security that comes from knowing that your provider is the one who owns all provisions. When you sow, God shows up in amazing ways. God is the one who provides seed for the farmer and bread to eat. In the same way, He will provide and increase your resources and then produce a great harvest of generosity in you. Yes, you will be enriched in every way so that you can always be generous. That's from 2 Corinthians chapter 9, verses 10 and 11. Once you experience the perfect provision of a loving Heavenly Father, your fears will begin to evaporate.
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Citizen Way with the Lord's Prayer here on Rema. Johnny Cliss with you as we're about to get a bit rowdy in this place with some equippers. Revolution, this is forever. It's Worship Nation on Rema.

Big Daddy Weave with Redeemed here on Rema. Johnny Kliss with you. It has been Worship Nation. Got a couple more songs yet to get through before we get to midnight, and then Gary Hoogfleet will keep you company through the wee small hours with great teaching and lots of great stuff there as well. So do stick around. I do believe first teaching off the show is you can catch some Today with Jeff Vines and some Bernie Diamond. And yeah, so stick around. That's coming up not too far away. Right now, though, Te Rautini with Tahuia.

0: keeping you in the know. This is Rima News.
1: In this update, an appeal to the next government to think about children when announcing early childhood education or ECE policies. Terito Maioha has outlined five priorities for the sector, including better teacher-to-child ratios, a qualified workforce and more affordable services. It says parents should not have to choose between quality and affordability. Chief Executive Cathy Wolfe says the next government needs to recognise ECE for what it is.
2: It's the beginning of a child's education journey, so if we want them to be successful as they enter school, this is where it starts. So it's not some way for them to be while their parents work.
1: Major spending cuts and an increase in the superannuation age make up ACT's fiscal plan announced during the day. Titled Cut the Waste, Grow the Country, the plan includes abolishing demographic government ministries, saving around $187 million a year. Here's senior political reporter Azaria Howell.
3: The party also wants to slash foreign aid to 2017 levels, excluding support for Ukraine, expected to cut $283 million a year. Other spending would also be cut to 2017 levels, saving around $9.9 billion over 4 years. It would raise the pension age to 67 by 2035 and is promising a major reduction in net core crown debt.
1: Sports clubs are exploring new ways to carry their burden as they have a smaller group of volunteers to draw on. A survey by the New Zealand Amateur Sport Association finds the average number of volunteers at a sports club is now 21. That's well below the 31 recorded in 2019. Half of responding clubs reported already using AI to help with admin-related work. Chair Gordon Noble Campbell says more people are struggling, so they have less time to donate their service.
4: As a result, there are fewer people taking on more jobs within a community sport club, meaning that quite often a person that's acting as the secretary might also be the president.
1: Now to sport, Brody Kostecki has won a second Bathurst 1000 Supercars title. He hit the front on the final lap after Anton De Pasquale ran out of fuel. In motorsport this morning, the F1 Singapore Grand Prix is scheduled to start in just under an hour at 1 o'clock. Liam Lawson will be starting from 8th on the grid. Du Plessis Kirrifi is back in the All Blacks camp. The Wellington and Hurricane skipper has earned a recall, with Anton Segner ruled out of the second Bledisloe Cup test coming up at the weekend after failing his second HIA following the Eden Park win. Kirrifi's gone unselected since Dave Rennie took over, the All Blacks coach last week citing his high penalty count as the main reason. Assistant coach Mike Blair says they look forward to Kirrifi joining them in Sydney. There are a few English Premier League games coming up this morning. Crystal Palace play in Nottingham Forest. Hull City play Everton. Those games start at 2, and then at 4:30, Liverpool.

0: Out from morning and evening, low cloud or fog. Buller to Fiordland, morning and evening, low cloud or fog, otherwise mainly fine. Drizzle in Fiordland, spreading to southern Westland. Chatham Islands, cloudy with drizzle before dawn. That's your news, sport and weather. I'm Joe Gilfillan.
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3: If you know anything about our culture today, you're allowed to offend only the Christian. 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Why? Well, of course, why? Because they know we're the ones who believe this. They know we're the ones that were the voice. However, it doesn't mean we're supposed to be rude and obnoxious. Paul says in Colossians, let your conversation always be full of grace, seasoned with salt, so that you may know how to answer everyone.
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7: Hello and welcome to Today with Jeff Vines. My name is Bill. It's good to have you with us. Today, we finish in Pastor Jeff's series talking about sexuality, identity, and Jesus. 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And just a warning, there is some language and themes throughout the series that may not be suitable for younger listeners. 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
3: Remember what we read in 1 Corinthians 6, flee from sexual immorality. All of the sins a person commits are outside the body. Whoever sins sexually sins out against their own body. And then he says, do you not know that your bodies are temples of the Holy Spirit who is in you, whom you have received from God? You are not your own. You were bought at a price. Therefore, honor God with your bodies. And so when I read that, here's where my mind goes. I keep hearing people say, my body, my choice. What I would say to you is you're wrong. It's not your body. It's God's. It's God's temple, his law. It's not your body, your choice. It's God's temple, his law. He gave it to you. He owns it. You've been bought with a price. It's his temple. Now notice something in verse 25. Verse 25 seems to be a repeat of verse 23. Because in verse 23, we're told they exchanged the glory of the immortal God for images. And then verse 25 says they exchanged the truth about God for a lie and worshiped and served created things rather than the creature or the creator. Now, I'm kind of disappointed there. The translation serves its purpose, but let me give you the actual Greek translation of verse 25. Here's what it says. They changed the truth of God into a lie and worshiped and served the creature rather than the one who created, who is blessed unto the ages. Amen. So it's not simply created things. It is the creature himself or herself. So rather than icons or created things, now we give ultimate worth, which is what worship is, to give ultimate worth to, above and beyond God, rather than trust the wisdom of God, chastity and singleness, faithfulness and marriage, we trust our own wisdom and violate God's precepts. We dishonor our own bodies by using them in a way they were never designed, and the Bible simply tells us when we do that, we're no longer worshiping God, we're worshiping the creature. We give ultimate worth to sex with each other rather than intimacy with God. And then comes the final phase, the fourth and final stage. First, they become futile in their thinking when they don't seek God. Second, they exchange the truth of God for a lie. They actually think they have wisdom, but they're foolish. They think they know better than God how our lives should be going. Third, God gives them over to their depravity to degrade their bodies with one another. And then the fourth phase, God allows the due penalty of idolatry to take its course. But again, in hopes of repentance. Again, in hopes that man would repent. And then verse 26. Because of this, God gave them over to shameful lusts. Even their women exchanged natural sexual relations for unnatural ones. The Greek word shameful is translated dishonor. It's the Greek word atomia. And again, it means that you use your bodies in a way that dishonors it, that violates design. And this time, rather than all sexual immorality, Paul says the fourth stage is that women began to have sex with women. Now, why does he do that? Why would he say, if you notice, your text should say even women.

0: even women exchanged. And the reason is because typically in culture, women are always the last to be affected by the decay of morals. Did you know that? Women usually hold the culture together. They're not so easily moved. Typically, they're more solid. They're more faithful. This is a compliment to women. So when you go into a culture and women are having sex with women, Paul is saying, you know, you've arrived at the fourth cycle, at the fourth phase. He says, even females change the natural use. Listen, folks, this is not up for grabs here. I know you might have read other books or heard somebody say something. This is not a trick. This is not tricky. This is easy. He uses the word cressus, and cressus is always sexual intercourse. There's no trying to pull the wool over your eyes. He says females change the natural use, cressus, sexual intercourse of their bodies to unnatural use. The natural refers all the way back to the created order, marriage, sex for a man and a woman, male and female in the context of marriage. Now, just to make sure we understand that, look what happens in verse 27. In the same way, okay, what way? The degrading of your bodies with one another, the men also abandon natural relations. There's that word again. Same word, cressus, sexual intercourse with women, and were inflamed with lusts for one another. Men committed shameful acts with other men and received themselves the due penalty for their error. Now, the question is, what is the due penalty for their error? You with me so far? Now, this is where I said that I probably read 1,000 pages since last June trying to understand these concepts. And I have never seen so much hermeneutical gymnastics when it comes to scripture. So you've got over here, you've got this little group, and it is small because no serious scholar ever would hold this view. But you've got a little group over here that's trying to mess around with Greek context and Greek words somehow to try to downplay what we read in Romans 1, because this is a pretty powerful passage of scripture. So I read Matthew Vine's book, no relation, called God and the Gay Christian, because I kept hearing parents and other people refer to it. I thought, okay, I'm going to learn something that will open my eyes to something I've never seen. And I was gravely disappointed, because here's the premise of Matthew Vine's book. It's like this. I can save you the reading. You can go read it if you want. But here's the premise. God would never want us to hold a position or say anything that would be unkind to someone. Therefore, we must reinterpret all the passages that talk about gay or lesbian relationships as being sinful. And he bases it on Matthew 7, when Jesus says, you should not bear bad fruit. So he calls bad fruit anytime you offend somebody. I'm sorry, that is the premise of the book. First of all, that's really bad exegesis of Matthew 7. But second, do you really think God would never want us to say anything that would offend somebody? The gospel's offensive. It tells you you're a sinner and you're going to a Christless eternity if you don't repent. That is offensive. And if you know anything about our culture today, you're allowed to offend only the Christian. Everybody else is off base, but you can say whatever you want to about the Christ follower. Why? Well, of course, why? Because they know we're the ones who believe this. They know we're the ones that were the voice. However, it doesn't mean we're supposed to be rude and obnoxious. Paul says in Colossians, let your conversation always be full of grace, seasoned with salt, so that you may know how to answer everyone. Now, the way I'm talking to you might be totally different than the way I talk with someone I meet out there. I'm trying to wake you up. I'm trying to talk a little loud, maybe a little fast, to get you to open your eyes. Because it's so easy to get sucked into culture that is moving so quickly away from God. We need revival, where people go back to the Word of God and pray for healing. But when revival happened in the past, every time revivals happen, it starts through repentance. People say, we are sinners. We're going the wrong way. Please, God, forgive us. And God shows up. But what does he mean when he says, even females change the natural use, cressus, sexual intercourse, to unnatural use? And then he says, in the same way, men did the same thing and inflamed in their lust for one another. And then as a result, they received the due penalty. Now, let me stop again. I'm going to get to this. Part of the argument scholars use today to debunk Romans 1, it's uncanny. They say that Paul did not understand homosexuality and was unfamiliar with the number of people with same-sex attractions. Okay, I just got a prompting from the Spirit. Let me stop here. Okay, let me say this again. I've done this in the other sermons. Okay, I love the scripture. I love the Bible. I know that it brings life. However, remember what I've said. If you are in this room and you're struggling with same-sex attractions, two things. Number one, everybody's struggling with some kind of sexual immorality in their lives. You are not less than anybody else. The gospel and God's love is for you like it's for me or anybody else who struggles with some kind of sexual immorality. So hear that in my voice. And I love you. I want to help you. I want to get you back on course. But I know your feelings and emotions are real, and I want you to hear that, okay? Listen, if I'm honest, and I try to be most of the time, I'm a lot more concerned about how many people are addicted to pornography than I am how many people have same-sex attractions in this room, okay? So just so you know, the argument is that Paul did not understand homosexuality and was unfamiliar with the number of people with same-sex attractions. When I read that, can you be that clueless? Paul lived and wrote in a time when homosexuality was accepted as part of life for both men and women. In fact, for some 200 years, the men who ruled Rome openly practiced homosexuality, often with young boys. In fact, we know that the Roman Empire specifically taxed approved homosexual prostitution and gave boy prostitutes a legal Roman holiday. You get a day off with pay. Some emperors married men. Actually, at the time Paul wrote, Nero was the emperor of Rome. He took a boy named Sporus. Now, I'm not getting this out of the Bible. This is just out of the history books, okay? He took a boy named Sporus, had him castrated, married him with a full ceremony and parade, brought him back to the palace, and made the boy his wife. And later on, Nero married another man, only this time Nero played the role of the wife. Paul knew very well about the sexual immorality of the Roman Empire. And he was also aware of the disease or penalty that such immorality brought with it. And he said, men committed shameful acts with other men and received themselves the due penalty for their error. Now, let me just say something here. The due penalty he's talking about includes all of Romans 1, 18 through 31. So there is a due penalty in all sexual immorality. Remember, we've gone through the stages, not just homosexual relationships, not when men burn with passion for men or women with women, in all sexual immorality outside of the biblical sexual ethic. There's a due penalty. What is it? I read a report this past week out of Vanderbilt. Now, if you know Vanderbilt, they're no friend of the Christian. Vanderbilt, has been on the front lines of mutilating young boys and girls before they get out of puberty if they decide they want to have a sex change and become male or female. So this isn't exactly a hospital with great Christian ethics, okay? I want to read to you, and I encourage you, anytime I say something like this, go home. Do your own research. Here's what Vanderbilt University says. Men who have sex with men and gay men are at increased risk, significant increased risk, for certain types of chronic diseases, cancers, and mental health problems. There is a significant increased risk for AIDS and cancer. Why? See, that's what I wanted to know. I read that and I think, why? Okay, I'm going to give you the description here, but I got to do it in church language. So listen very carefully. According to science, here's why. And I got to read this word for word because I can't risk, okay? Your kids will be fine if they're not ruined already, okay? But let me tell you something. Your junior high students are hearing a lot more than this at school than they're hearing from me. Let me tell you that right now. Okay, here's the reason. Because the area of concentration is not protected from infection in the same way the area of concentration for heterosexual activity is protected against infection and disease. In other words, the body is not made to function this way. But that would also be true of heterosexual promiscuity. Vanderbilt says hepatitis, a disease of the liver, cancer, cirrhosis, liver failure, and even death. Those who are sexually promiscuous, and especially gay men who have sex with men, are at a significantly increased, they don't ever tell you this, significant increase for hepatitis, disease of the liver, cancer, cirrhosis, all of this. Gay men abuse substances at a much higher rate than others. Amphetamines, crystal meth, ecstasy, and cocaine. Now, I know what some of you are going to say. Well, of course they do because they're rejected by society. Why are they rejected by society? Is that built into culture as well? Is that built in? Men who have sex with men have higher rates of depression and anxiety. Gay teenagers and young adults have higher rate of suicide. Gay men have a much higher rate of alcohol abuse. Men who have sex with men are at higher risk for sexually transmitted diseases for the reason I just read. These risks also apply to all sexual immorality. And the reason is because the body is not made to function this way. It's design. And violate design, sex outside of marriage does not work. It's a violation of design. It's not good for you physically, mentally, psychologically, emotionally. And there is a due penalty when you violate design that goes for all sexual immorality. Life apart from God doesn't work. And if Christians really love their neighbor, they're going to bring this message in truth and love, even if it costs you everything. We might, look, this is going to get more and more difficult, folks. This message right here, who knows, in 5 years, it may get me killed. You just don't know. Oh, that's not a prophecy. I'm simply saying, when culture kicks God out, Paul goes on in verse 29. They've become filled with every kind of wickedness, evil, greed, and depravity. They are full of envy, murder, strife, deceit, malice. They're gossip, slanderers, God-haters, insolent, arrogant, boastful. They invent ways of doing evil. Man, does that not describe our culture? Oh, my word. They disobey their parents. Wow, isn't that interesting? That goes in there. They have no understanding, no fidelity, no love, no mercy. Although they know God's righteous decrees that those who do such things deserve death, they not only continue to do these very things, but also approve of those who practice them. Now hear me, this is the end. History is cyclical. Historians tell us that there are usually four turnings in culture. Peace brings freedom. Freedom brings affluence. Affluence brings boredom. Boredom brings debauchery. There's an example all the way back in Genesis. I want to read this as my final example, and I think I'm just about done here. Genesis 15, 13 to 16. Something happens in the book of Genesis all the way back when the people of God have disobeyed God and they've taken this route. And God says, okay, because you've done this, I'm going to bring in the Amorites and they're going to take you captive. God does this all throughout the Old Testament. They're going to take you captive. You're going to learn what it is to live without me. And at some point you're going to repent and then I'm going to restore you. But notice how he says this message. I'm in Genesis 15, 13. Then the Lord said to him, know for certain that for 400 years, your descendants will be strangers in a country not their own, and they will be enslaved and mistreated there. But I will punish the nation they serve as slaves, and afterward they will come out with great possessions. You, however, will go to your ancestors in peace and be buried at a good old age. In the fourth generation, your descendants will come back here, for the sin of the Amorites has not reached its full measure. So here's what God says. The Amorites are going to come in. This generation is going to die out for their sin. But I'm going to bring the fourth generation back. Because that's when I know that the Amorites will have become so sinful that I can't tolerate them anymore. Now, who are the Amorites? In ancient history, the Amorites were the worst group to come under the condemnation of God. They originated from an area around Babylon in what is now Iraq, and then they moved to the land of the Canaanites, which is now modern-day Israel. They lived around 2500 BC. Here's the description, as best I can do in 2 minutes. Satanism and the occult. Satanism and the occult was part of the Amorite community. Child sacrifice on the altar of Molech. They were sacrificing their children. Third, homosexuality, promiscuity, and then homosexuality with rape. And when God sees that, he said, I can't, that's it. Now, do you know that Satanism and the occult is estimated at an all-time high in America today? Child sacrifice, abortion, homosexuality, homosexuality with rape, all sexual promiscuity, so that young people are sleeping with people they're not married to. There's no sanctity in singleness. There's no faithfulness in marriage. There's some, but overall, are we not the Amorites? The million-dollar question is, what on earth is going on here? Man, we are in unprecedented times. I had a bunch more research I wanted to give you. I don't have time to do that except to say that we know, scientifically speaking, things like gender dysphoria, this is a pretty serious issue among our kids, and it's real. But we're told that 80 to 95% of those who are allowed to mature naturally through puberty, resolve the dysphoria. So we're mutilating them and doing things to them from which they can't reverse. Why? So the question is why? What are we doing? Why are we doing this? Why are we pushing things in our culture that ruin people? And I keep reading and trying to discover. There's all kinds of opinions. You know, some people say that it's population control. This is the way they're going to control the population. They're going to make us all sterile. Some people say it's the Illuminati. Some people say it's totally about the wealthy oppressing the poor and saving the planet. Some people say it's all about pharmaceuticals. They just want more and more money. I read all of it, but I can't tell you what's going on. All I can tell you is this. And this is why I'm so aggressive with this. Our kids are guinea pigs. Our kids, you know what they're doing to our kids? I think they're just bored and they want to test some things to see what happens in the next generation. They're using your kids to do it. Well, let's see how society goes if we go this route. Let's see how it goes when you don't have an objective authority, feelings and emotions take over and you become foolish. And the plans you make do not eventuate the way you thought they would. It goes right back to Romans 1. We parents got to wake up. We got to make sure we teach our children well. We're in the final hours. Culture is powerful and strong. But the Bible also says when these things come, it will separate the wheat from the chaff. The true Christ follower, the cream will rise to the top. Now, having said all of this, whatever's going on, do you think I lose any sleep? Why don't you preach on these things more, Pastor? Pastor Jeff, why don't you talk about the Illuminati? Why don't you talk about how we're losing America? Why don't you talk about the political situation? Because I don't care. I mean, I care with empathy, but I'm not going to solve anything by flooding your mind with that stuff. We know it's true, all of it. So, my hope is not here. My hope is in heaven. I will stand up for what is right, but I will not spend my life trying to restore things that are lost other than Scripture, the Word of God. And I will preach the gospel and preach Christ and Him crucified for all people, one and all. Christ died for all people who would call on His name. But as far as you and I go, how then do we live? Romans 13, and do this, understanding the present time, the hour has already come for you to wake up from your slumber because our salvation is nearer now than when we first believed. The night is nearly over. The day is almost here. So let us put aside the deeds of darkness and put on the armor of light. Let us behave decently as in daytime, not in carousing and drunkenness, not in sexual immorality and debauchery, not in dissension and jealousy. Rather, clothe yourselves with the Lord Jesus Christ and do not think about how to gratify the desires of the flesh. My message to you is wake up and watch. Repent and redirect your life if you need to. Saturate your mind with the Word of God. Save your soul. Folks, we're going to be marginalized. We're going to be pushed down. I promise you, if you're the genuine, authentic Christ follower, is going to find it more and more difficult to live in this world. But God can bring revival. And as He brings revival, those who are in the world looking for a different answer because they know that what they're doing is futile will find their way in. So your job, stand on the truth, but do it in love. Everything God does, even His wrath, is for repentance until the final day. Everything you do and the way you do it should be in the hopes of not winning an argument, but of winning a soul. Because you've got sin in your life too. So do I, so do we. Come on. Let's be that light, city on the hill that cannot be hidden. That's all I have to say about that. Father, I thank You and praise You for Romans 1, for the truth of Your word. And Father, Your word is truth. It may be difficult sometimes, but it is truth. Give us a renewed passion for the word of God, to saturate our minds with it, our lives with it, to love people, but to stand on Your truth and never back down. We know if we don't stand for something, we'll fall for everything. Help us stand on the word of God that lasts forever. In Christ's name, everybody said, amen.
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0: What do you think a prayer warrior looks like? 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
4: Excuse me if this sounds a bit direct, but how much do you know about persecution? Not just as a word, but as a lived reality. And when you hear that Christians are suffering for their faith at historically unprecedented levels, how deeply do you care? Hi, I'm Bernie Diamond, and welcome again to Fresh. Right now, Christians in Nigeria are facing some of the world's most brutal attacks. According to Open Doors UK, more followers of Jesus are killed in Nigeria each year than in the rest of the world combined. Premier Christian News in London reports that in the past year alone, more than 7,000 Christians have been murdered, over 1,100 communities displaced, and nearly 19,000 churches destroyed by extremists. But behind those statistics are faces, families fleeing into the bush, pastors tortured, women and children left without homes. All because they refuse to deny Jesus. Back in his day, Jesus said this, Matthew chapter 5, verse 10, "Blessed are those who are persecuted for righteousness' sake, for theirs is the kingdom of heaven." That's not an easy verse to hear. But God calls us to stand with his suffering body, to pray, to care, to act, because when one part of the body hurts, every part should feel the pain. Those of us who live in relative comfort and safety are called to pray for courage, hope, and strength for our brothers and sisters in Nigeria and beyond. And in a very practical way, we can support ministries like Open Doors, who bring relief and rebuild faith communities. Oh, and please never take your freedom lightly, because the gospel those people are dying for is the same gospel that gives you life. That's God's word, fresh for you today. Friend, without doubt, God means for you to experience his love, his joy, his peace, and his power to transform your life. So if you'd like to draw even closer to him, if you'd like to dive deeper into his word, stop by at freshdevotional.org, where you'll find thousands of messages straight out of God's word through which I'm sure he'll touch your heart. You can even subscribe to receive your free fresh messages daily. That's all at freshdevotional.org.
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1: Oh, this is the Reamer for years. When I go to work, first thing I do when I jump in the car is turn the radio on and listen to you guys. 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

0: 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This is Rima News.
1: In this update, an appeal to the next government to think about children when announcing early childhood education or ECE policies. Terito Maioha has outlined five priorities for the sector, including better teacher-to-child ratios, a qualified workforce and more affordable services. It says parents should not have to choose between quality and affordability. Chief Executive Cathy Wolfe says the next government needs to recognise ECE for what it is.
2: It's the beginning of a child's education journey, so if we want them to be successful as they enter school, this is where it starts. So it's not somewhere for them to be while their parents work.
1: Major spending cuts and an increase in the superannuation age make up ACT's fiscal plan announced during the day. Titled Cut the Waste, Grow the Country, the plan includes abolishing demographic government ministries, saving around $187 million a year. Here's senior political reporter Azaria Howell.
3: The party also wants to slash foreign aid to 2017 levels, excluding support for Ukraine, expected to cut $283 million a year. Other spending would also be cut to 2017 levels, saving around $9.9 billion over 4 years. It would raise the pension age to 67 by 2035 and is promising a major reduction in net core crown debt.
1: Sports clubs are exploring new ways to carry their burden as they have a smaller group of volunteers to draw on. A survey by the New Zealand Amateur Sport Association finds the average number of volunteers at a sports club is now 21. That's well below the 31 recorded in 2019. Half of responding clubs reported already using AI to help with admin-related work. Chair Gordon Noble Campbell says more people are struggling, so they have less time to donate their service.
4: As a result, there are fewer people taking on more jobs within a community sport club, meaning that quite often a person that's acting as the secretary might also be the president.
1: Now to sport. Brody Kostecki has won a second Bathurst 1000 Supercars title. He hit the front on the final lap after Anton De Pasquale ran out of fuel. In motorsport this morning, the F1 Singapore Grand Prix is scheduled to start in just under an hour at 1 o'clock. Liam Lawson will be starting from 8th on the grid. Du Plessis Kirifi is back in the All Blacks camp. The Wellington and Hurricane skipper has earned a recall, with Anton Segner ruled out of the second Bledisloe Cup test coming up at the weekend after failing his second HIA following the Eden Park win. Kirifi's gone unselected since Dave Rennie took over, the All Blacks coach last week citing his high penalty count as the main reason. Assistant coach Mike Blair says they look forward to Kirifi joining them in Sydney. There are a few English Premier League games coming up this morning. Crystal Palace play in Nottingham Forest. Hull City play Everton. Those games start at 2, and then at 4:30, Liverpool play Manchester City. Met Service weather for today, Monday, Northland, morning and evening low cloud, otherwise fine. From Auckland to northern Taranaki, along with Coromandel Peninsula, Western Bay of Plenty and Tomaranui, scattered rain clearing by evening, but low cloud remaining. Evening drizzle for Waitomo and Taranaki. Eastern Bay of Plenty, Taupo, Taihape and southern Taranaki, low cloud, then afternoon fine spells with isolated showers. From Gisborne to Wairarapa, fine apart from areas of morning low cloud and isolated afternoon showers along the ranges. From Whanganui to Wellington, morning low cloud with drizzle for Kapiti and then fine spells, cloud returning at night. Nelson and from Marlborough to Southland, fine apart.

previous talk, we looked at the nature and the structure of Satan's kingdom, and we saw that his kingdom operates on two levels. The upper level is in the heavenlies, somewhere in the heavenly region that is not the heaven of God and is not the visible heaven. And his upper level consists of rebellious angels who are in opposition to God. And then the lower level consists of men who are not surrendered to God and to the righteous government of Jesus, the Messiah and the Savior. And I pointed out that the key word that describes all those in Satan's kingdom is the word rebel. They are all in rebellion against God, whether they are angels or whether they are men. And then we saw that the gods of the pagan world, whether they're Greece or Rome or whatever other nation, are different ways of naming and depicting Satan's kingdom of angels. And all those who have been worshipped by pagan religions and pagan societies are satanic angels. The particular generic name for the way that men seek to contact these satanic angels is witchcraft. You could say that witchcraft is the religion of fallen humanity. It's got countless different forms and ceremonies, but it has this one common feature, that it's different ways of contacting different satanic spiritual beings. There are many different ceremonies. Most of them are in some way sensual or cruel or defiling. The things that men have done through the ages to somehow ingratiate themselves with Satan and his kingdom have been really terrible to contemplate. I spoke a little bit about the American Indians as an example of a racial group that have for the most part not escaped from the dominion of Satan. And just as a matter of interest, I was reading in the National Geographic magazine, their main ceremony is what they call the sun dance, in which they fasten hooks in their skin and then hang by those hooks and tear great portions of their skin out. They do this in order to worship their god. There are countless other different forms of such worship all over the earth. As I said, go to any kind of society that still retains the marks of its primitive nature, and there's one kind of person that you'll find everywhere with a different name in each language, but it is witch doctor. And in many of those societies, really, the most powerful person is the witch doctor. We have a remarkable example even in the Bible. It says that Philip went down to Samaria and preached in a city of Samaria. But there was a man there who dominated the whole of that city. His name was Simon. He was a sorcerer, that is, a practitioner of witchcraft. And it says the whole city was in fear of him because of the magic that he used. That's not an unusual situation. In a certain sense, that's a pretty typical picture of pagan primitive society. So there is a direct connection between rebellion and witchcraft. When I say rebellion, I mean rebellion against God. This is brought out very clearly in 1 Samuel 15 and verse 23. These are

0: Words that were spoken by the prophet Samuel to King Saul, after Saul himself had become a rebel. He had refused to obey the particular charge and commission that had been given him by God through the prophet Samuel. And here Samuel is telling Saul God's estimate of his conduct. And he says, we could read verse 22, "Has the Lord as great delight in burnt offerings and sacrifices as in obeying the voice of the Lord? Behold, to obey is better than sacrifice, and to heed than the fat of rams." And now he goes on with this definition of witchcraft. "For rebellion is as the sin of witchcraft, and stubbornness is as iniquity and idolatry. Because you have rejected the word of the Lord, he also has rejected you from being king." Samuel makes two comparisons there. Rebellion is a twin of witchcraft. Stubbornness is a twin of idolatry. I'm not going to comment on idolatry at any length, but let me point out one way in which a stubborn person is an idolater. A stubborn person makes idols of his own opinions. And that's a form of idolatry. You see, it's very interesting to consider our attitude in the church today. We won't accept, as for most part, drunkards or openly immoral people. But how many stubborn people do we have in church? And in God's eyes, they're idolaters. We wouldn't have somebody who came into the kind of churches we're used to with a wooden idol fall down and worship in front of the church. We'd say we don't tolerate that. But alas, I'm afraid we tolerate a lot of stubborn people. And often we let them get away with it. But let's return to the other comparison. Rebellion is as the sin of witchcraft. Very, very important. The root of witchcraft is rebellion. And wherever you find rebellion, you can anticipate witchcraft. I learned this in the ministry of deliverance. For instance, I learned that if a person needed deliverance from a spirit of witchcraft, almost invariably, they also needed deliverance from rebellion. And conversely, where you encounter a spirit of rebellion, you better check to see that there isn't also a spirit of witchcraft. They're close together. Let me try and explain to you simply how this comes about. You see, rebellion rejects God's authority, legitimate authority, just like King Saul rejected the authority of God's word. But you can't exist in life for long without authority. So if you don't have legitimate authority, it's going to be replaced by illegitimate authority. And if you have illegitimate authority, it has to be supported by illegitimate power. And the illegitimate power that supports rebellion is the power of witchcraft. So really, wherever you find illegitimate authority being exercised, you better be prepared to deal with witchcraft. There's a very clear example in the United States in the 1960s. There was the rebellious generation. They turned their backs on almost all accepted forms of authority, parents, church, government, whatever. And they became a generation of rebels. Now, I've dealt with many of them, and many of them that met the Lord are my friends today. But almost without one exception, all those who went in rebellion went into the occult, went into the satanic supernatural, went into witchcraft. This is the logic of spiritual experience. It is almost impossible to be deeply involved in rebellion without sooner or later coming under the power of witchcraft. If we go back to the example of King Saul for a moment, if you remember the story, he disobeyed Samuel's injunction to slaughter all the animals that had been captured, and he kept, as he called it, the best to offer to God. God said, I'm not interested in your sacrifice because it comes out of disobedience. Now, Saul himself as king of Israel had actually put away all the witches from Israel. But just before his death, in desperation, when he couldn't hear from God, he himself sought to a witch. That's not an accident. That's cause and effect. I want to emphasize this. Wherever there is rebellion, sooner or later, there will be witchcraft. And another point is this, that when you want to deal with witchcraft, the satanic, supernatural, the occult in all its forms, if you only deal with the occult, you've not dealt with the root, because the root is rebellion.
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0: Hey, it's Lizzie. 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
4: Mark chapter 7 says some people brought to Jesus a man who was deaf and could hardly talk. They begged Jesus to place his hand on him. Here's what happened.
5: Jesus put his fingers into the man's ears. Then he spat and touched the man's tongue. He looked up to heaven and with a deep sigh said to him, Ephphatha, which means be opened. At this, the man's ears were opened. His tongue was loosed, and he began to speak plainly.
4: Mark chapter 7, verses 33 to 35 from the New International Version. This is one of many miracles we read about in the Gospels, a moment where Jesus heals someone, in this case a man who was deaf and could hardly talk. I believe these miracles really happened. We can take these stories at face value. I don't agree with the idea that they're just metaphors. However, we can also read them symbolically. We can look for the deeper spiritual lesson each miracle teaches. That's what Bishop Robert Barron suggests we do with this story. He points out the man wasn't only unable to hear, he also struggled to speak. Mark tells us he was deaf and could hardly talk. But once his ears were opened, his tongue was loosed and he began to speak plainly. Bishop Barron says this deaf man represents all of us when it comes to hearing the Word of God. Sometimes we stop listening. We stop reading Scripture. We become oblivious to God's voice. And what's the result of that spiritual deafness? It's a kind of speech impediment. Because if we don't hear God's Word clearly, our ability to speak it is compromised. In Mark chapter 7, Jesus heals a deaf man. Once he can hear, he can also speak. And I think it's like that with us in the Bible. When we are regularly reading and taking in the Word of God, that's when we can share it with others. Hearing God's Word enables us to speak God's Word.
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1: I just like that it's real and that Reamer appeals to people of all denominations. I just get really encouraged.
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0: keeping you in the know. This is Rima News.
1: In this update, an appeal to the next government to think about children when announcing early childhood education or ECE policies. Tirito Maioha has outlined five priorities for the sector, including better teacher-to-child ratios, a qualified workforce and more affordable services. It says parents should not have to choose between quality and affordability. Chief Executive Cathy Wolfe says the next government needs to recognise ECE for what it is.
2: It's the beginning of a child's education journey, so if we want them to be successful as they enter school, this is where it starts. So it's not some way for them to be while their parents work.
1: Major spending cuts and an increase in the superannuation age make up ACT's fiscal plan announced during the day. Titled Cut the Waste, Grow the Country, the plan includes abolishing demographic government ministries, saving around $187 million a year. Here's senior political reporter Azaria Howell.
3: The party also wants to slash foreign aid to 2017 levels, excluding support for Ukraine, expected to cut $283 million a year. Other spending would also be cut to 2017 levels, saving around $9.9 billion over 4 years. It would raise the pension age to 67 by 2035 and is promising a major reduction in net core crown debt.
1: Sports clubs are exploring new ways to carry their burden as they have a smaller group of volunteers to draw on. A survey by the New Zealand Amateur Sport Association finds the average number of volunteers at a sports club is now 21. That's well below the 31 recorded in 2019. Half of responding clubs reported already using AI to help with admin-related work. Chair Gordon Noble Campbell says more people are struggling, so they have less time to donate their service.
4: As a result, there are fewer people taking on more jobs within a community sport club, meaning that quite often a person that's acting as the secretary might also be the president.
1: Now to sport. Brody Kostecki has won a second Bathurst 1000 Supercars title. He hit the front on the final lap after Anton De Pasquale ran out of fuel. In motorsport this morning, the F1 Singapore Grand Prix is scheduled to start in just under an hour at 1 o'clock. Liam Lawson will be starting from 8th on the grid. Duplessis Kirrifi is back in the All Blacks camp. The Wellington and Hurricane skipper has earned a recall, with Anton Segner ruled out of the second Bledisloe Cup test coming up at the weekend after failing his second HIA following the Eden Park win. Kirrifi's gone unselected since Dave Rennie took over, the All Blacks coach last week citing his high penalty count as the main reason. Assistant coach Mike Blair says they look forward to Kirrifi joining them in Sydney. There are a few English Premier League games coming up this morning. Crystal Palace play in Nottingham Forest. Hull City play Everton. Those games start at 2, and then at 4:30, Liverpool play Manchester City. Met Service weather for today, Monday, Northland, morning and evening low cloud, otherwise fine. From Auckland to northern Taranaki, along with Coromandel Peninsula, Western Bay of Plenty and Tomaranui, scattered rain clearing by evening, but low cloud remaining. Evening drizzle for Waitomo and Taranaki. Eastern Bay of Plenty, Taupo, Taihape and southern Taranaki, low cloud, then afternoon fine spells with isolated showers. From Gisborne to Wairarapa, fine apart from areas of morning low cloud and isolated afternoon showers along the ranges. From Whanganui to Wellington, morning low cloud with drizzle for Kapiti and then fine spells, cloud returning at night. Nelson and from Marlborough to Southland, fine apart from morning and evening low cloud or fog. Buller to Fiordland, morning and evening low cloud or fog, otherwise mainly fine. Drizzle in Fiordland spreading to southern Westland. Chatham Islands, cloudy with drizzle before dawn. That's your news, sport and weather. I'm Joe Gilfillan.
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6: From the Bible. Then Jesus declared, "I am the bread of life. 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Words to live by on Rema.
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0: you in times of need. We turn to you today in a few extra moments of praise. We have given you our songs of praise today. We have acknowledged your character. You are immortal, invisible, the only wise God. You are, because of your transcendent yet invisible presence, you are over all our lives and in all our ways, and you, like none other, watch over your own and care for us with an infinite care that is beyond our imagination. You never slumber, you never take a nap, you never sleep. You're never preoccupied. Your mind is never on something other than each one of your children. And yet through you and your precious Son, all things in this universe hang together. The affairs and the events of our lives do not concern you in the sense of troubling you. You watch over every one of them better than we could. You never have a day off. You are never absent. You are never without compassion, goodness, and grace. How can we help but praise your name, our Father? We've had great dads, but never a father like you. We have seen the work of good fathers, but never one who works like you. We have known powerful and strong fathers, but never one who is all-powerful. We have known brilliant dads, but we have never known one who is omniscient, knowing all. And so it is only appropriate, our Father, that we bow before you, thanking you for your word, not a mark of which will be taken away or removed throughout time and eternity. As the heavens are high above the earth, so is your way higher than our ways, and your thoughts above our thoughts. As the rain comes down and the snow from heaven and doesn't return, but waters the earth and makes it bring forth and bud, even so shall your word be that goes forth from your mouth. It shall accomplish the purpose for which you sent it, and it will never return empty and void of purpose. And so, our Father, we bow before you. We bow before your word. We thank you for those many men and women who wear the uniform of our country and of our allies' country. Thank you for their presence in places we will never be and in situations we will never find ourselves. Thank you for each one. Some teach, some fight. All are in training. Some are on the ships of the sea. Some are in the vessels of the air. Some are in caves and dens of the earth. Some are in lonely and desolate places. Some in the midst of bustling cities. But they're in your hand. For there is no way to remove ourselves from your presence. So we praise your name. We give to you today because you're deserving of all that we have. You own it all. And out of your provisions, we have the privilege, we have the joy of giving as you have taught us to give, faithfully and joyfully and generously.
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0: Some of you struggle with absolute sovereignty. It's probably because you have not faced a cataclysmic experience. Christians who go through what I would call a cataclysmic test have little trouble ultimately with grasping and embracing God's absolute

sovereignty. I'll show you an example. Turn ahead to the book of Daniel. Chapter 4 is a story of a man who is full of himself. He's the king of Babylon, which would be much like the land of Iraq today. You could make your own analogies, but Nebuchadnezzar is his name. He believed he was responsible for the kingdom as it was, for the buildings as they had been built, for the gardens as they stood, for the beauty of the waterfalls, for the wonderful pools that had been dug, for the water that flowed, for the people that lived, for all of life as it appeared in the land of Babylon, and he said so. Nebuchadnezzar saw himself as all sovereign, and he said so. Toward the end of the chapter, verse 29, after an encounter with Daniel, who prophesied this would happen, Nebuchadnezzar, 12 months later, was walking on the roof, chapter 4, verse 29. He was walking on the roof of the royal palace of Babylon. He's observing all of this kingdom that his eye can see, and the king reflected and said, now feel the arrogance as it drips out of verse 30. Is this not Babylon the Great, which I myself have built as a royal residence by the might of my power and for the glory of my majesty? While the word was in the king's mouth, a voice came from heaven saying, King Nebuchadnezzar, to you it is declared, sovereignty has been removed from you. It doesn't stop there. The voice continues, you will be driven away from mankind, and your dwelling place will be with the beasts of the field. You will be given grass to eat like cattle, and 7 periods of time will pass over you until you recognize. Let me say it again. Until you recognize that the Most High is ruler over the realm of mankind and bestows it, that is sovereignty, on whomever he wishes. Immediately. Remember, God's purposes are never cut off, never thwarted. Immediately after the voice came from heaven, judgment fell. The word concerning Nebuchadnezzar was fulfilled. He was driven away from mankind, began eating grass like cattle. His body was drenched with the dew of heaven until his hair had grown like eagle's feathers and his nails like bird's claws. Pause and imagine that. The man who walked on the roof of the palace is now grazing in the field outside the walls of the palace. For 7 years, I take it. His hair grows long, of course, and his nails curl and twist like birds' claws. He is insane. He once had his faculties. He once was able to speak the words. I read no words that he spoke. He's eating like a beast in the field. He's grazing. He's living in the elements of the land. He is nothing, nothing. Because the sovereign God of heaven said, that's enough. Curtains. And he's there all that period of time. I call that a cataclysmic experience. Yours will not be that dramatic, though you may go through deep, deep battles. Emotionally, you may go off the end. Physically, you may have what we call in our language a breakdown. Both may occur. You may lose so much of what you had and counted on. You will go through whatever it takes for you to understand what Nebuchadnezzar realized. Now watch what happened. Verse 34, at the end of that period, I, Nebuchadnezzar, what does that tell you?
He picked up the pen, or he asked Daniel, maybe, may I write this part since it's my part of the journal? Can I write what happened to me? I know better than you or anyone. I, Nebuchadnezzar, raised my eyes toward heaven, and my reason returned to me. Pause right there. He's in the field. He looks up from the grass. And by the grace of God, he sees what he had never seen before in his life. I looked up. My reason returned to me. I blessed the Most High and praised and honored him who lives forever. Now in my Bible, it turns to a meter. It's as if he's writing a poem or a song as he lifts his praise, singing praises to his name, lifting his voice in glory of the one who has full control over his life and all things around him. And he describes the God of heaven. His dominion is an everlasting dominion. His kingdom endures from generation to generation. Verse 35 is one of my all-time favorite verses in the Bible. I have several of them, but this is one of them. All the inhabitants of the earth are accounted as nothing. He does according to his will in the host of heaven and among the inhabitants of the earth. No one can ward off his hand. That's another way of saying thwart. No one can stop him. No one can restrain him. No one can ward off his hand or say to him, what have you done? At that time, my reason returned to me. Back to Job 42. As I say, I repeat, that's what I would call cataclysmic. Job has not been insane, but he has come through a maddening period of loss and humiliation, grief and disease. He has been leveled to the place of a homeless man, having been the greatest of the men in the East, Having gone through it, Job is now beginning to realize, even, get this, without his questions answered, he is at the mercy of his great God who does all things well. And even though he may not explain himself in his actions, he knows he can trust his God. Which brings us to a third. God's plans are beyond our understanding and too deep to explain. God's plans are beyond our understanding and too deep to explain. See how Job puts it in verse 3? I have declared that which I did not understand, things too wonderful for me, which I did not know. That took some humility to say that. Hear now, and I will speak. I will ask you. If you ask me to give you the core message of the book of Job, I'd give you chapter 42 and verse 3. Coming to an understanding that God's plans are beyond our understanding and too deep to explain. Now let me pause and shock some of you with a statement that'll wake you up. There are times we are just downright disappointed with God. We are just disappointed. I mean, after all, we have done this or we have done that, and God has revealed himself as good and fair and compassionate and loving, and look at what has happened in light of this. In the book Disappointment with God, we read, I can think of several helpful things God could have said. Job, I'm truly sorry about what's happened. You've endured many unfair trials on my behalf, and I'm proud of you. You don't know what this means to me and even to the universe. A few brief compliments, a dose of compassion, or at the least a brief explanation of what transpired behind the curtain in the unseen world. Any of these would have given Job some solace. God says nothing of the kind. His reply, in fact, consists of more questions than answers.
sidestepping 35 chapters worth of debates on the problem of pain, he plunges instead into a magnificent verbal tour of the natural world. He seems to guide Job through a private gallery of his favorite works, lingering with pride over dioramas of mountain goats, wild donkeys, ostriches, and eagles, speaking as if astonished by his own creations. The beauty of the poetry at the end of Job reveals or rivals anything in world literature. Even as I marvel at God's dazzling portrayal of the natural world, however, a sense of bewilderment steals in. Of all moments, why did God choose this one to give Job a course in wilderness appreciation? Are these words relevant? Stay with him. In his book, Wishful Thinking, Frederick Buechner sums up God's speech. God doesn't explain, he explodes. He asks Job who he thinks he is anyway. He says that to try to explain the kind of things Job wants explained would be like trying to explain Einstein to a little neck clam. God doesn't reveal his grand design. He reveals himself. The message behind the splendid poetry boils down to this. Until you know a little more about running the physical universe, Job, don't tell me how to run the moral universe. Why are you treating me so unfairly, God? Job has whined throughout the book. Put yourself in my place. No! No, God thunders in reply. You put yourself in my place. Until you can offer lessons on how to make the sun come up each day, or where to scatter lightning bolts, or how to design a hippopotamus, don't judge how I run the world. Just shut up and listen. The impact of God's speech is almost as amazing as the speech itself. Although God never answers question one about Job's predicament, the blast from the storm flattens Job. He repents in dust and ashes, and every trace of disappointment with God is swept away. Maybe God doesn't explain himself because knowing and understanding his way may not help us that much. Does knowing why really help us all that much? Is the pain decreased by knowing the cause? In a world filled with catastrophes, random shootings of cowardly snipers, crashing big planes into tall buildings, deliberately poisoning elderly people at rest homes, serial rapists and murderers, mothers who kill their kids, African famines, priests who molest innocent little boys, preachers who are fraudulent and phony, CEOs who take unfair advantage of their employees. How could God even permit that? Would it help to know why? Would it change the wrong? I'll go a step further, maybe because we're incapable of comprehending his answers. Since he lives in a world that is higher than ours, and in a realm beyond our realm, ours being tactile and limited by space and time, and the elements about us, physical elements like gravity, limitations of our ability mentally, remember, we cannot apply our simplistic rules of life on planet Earth to the God of the heavens. Nor should we. What bothers us is that he doesn't act like we think he ought to act. He doesn't do what our Father would have done who loved us and would have given himself for. Where was he when this happened? He was at the same place he was when the Savior was lifted up on the cross to die. He was there. All the time, as the process was running its course, and the most disillusioned people on the planet at that time were the followers of Jesus, called the disciples, wondering how in the world they could have believed in a hoax. Because from their little neck clam perspective, life didn't make sense.
You know what Job sees? Job sees God. He doesn't see answers. He doesn't need answers. He has now gotten a glimpse of the Almighty. And that's sufficient. Still troubled? Number four. Only through God's instruction are we able to humble ourselves and rest. Only through God's instruction are we able to humble ourselves and rest. Where do I get that? Into verse 4, down through verse 6. I will ask you and you instruct me. Oh God, I will ask you. You reveal to me whatever it is I need to know about yourself and about these circumstances. I have heard of you with the hearing of the ear. Now my eye sees you. Therefore, I've got an argument. No, therefore, I retract and repent, and there's no force. There's no threat that says, Job, you don't get out on your knees and beg for mercy from me, then I'm going to zap you forever. There's none of that. Job's talking. He says, you instruct me, and as a result of your instruction, I will willingly submit and accept it. You know what I love about that? Listen to this very carefully. There is no attitude of my rights. There is no sense of entitlement. There is no expectation or demand. There's not even a plea. And there's no longer any argument, any moody, depressed kind of spirit. You say, well, if God had blessed me like he blessed Job, I'd say that too. Wait, he's still covered with boils. He doesn't have any kids. He's still homeless. He still lost everything. And he says this to his God, who hasn't yet said, I'm going to bless you in a double manner than you were blessed at the beginning of the story. Job simply says, I'm yours. Peter writes, humble yourself under the mighty hand of God, and he will exalt you at the proper time. Get the timing. Not after he exalts you, humble. He says, humble now. Don't wait. Repent and rest in him. And it is remarkable how he will transport you to a realm of trust you've never had before, even with the answers missing. The philosopher of the humanist world demands an answer. The believer who has now learned through this kind of cataclysmic experience to trust demands nothing any further. Remember my comment about repentance? Contrite heart makes no demands and has no expectations. Makes no demands and has no expectations. Job has no demands and has no expectations.

0: A contrite heart makes no demands. It carries no list of expectations, no argument left to win. Today on Insight for Living, Chuck Swindoll shows us that Job came to that place while he was still covered in boils and still without answers. And there, stripped of everything, he finally rested in his God. I'm Clayton Bjellin. Chuck Swindoll presents his final message in the series called Job, A Man of Heroic Endurance, Tuesday on Insight for Living.
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1: The fruit of that righteousness will be peace. From Isaiah 32, verse 17. We are the sum total of everything we've experienced, both good and bad. We can engage in wishful thinking and imagine that our past negative behavior had never occurred, or we can decide to accept the reality of it. How we choose to respond to the past will determine our destiny. We have all sinned, and we either respond by asking for God's forgiveness and going forwards, or we stay stuck in guilt. Indeed, we may actually develop anxiety about possible consequences. Many people are plagued with jealousy because of their own infidelity or prior indiscretions. They live in fear that one day they'll reap what they have sown. Some have even resorted to verbal and physical abuse of their partners in order to ward off what they feel will be the inevitable. When we repent, we must believe God's word. Their sins I will remember no more. From Hebrews 10, verse 17. God doesn't remember confessed sin, so we need to stop rehearsing it. When sins have been forgiven, there is no need to offer any more sacrifices. From Hebrews 10, verse 18, once is enough. There is no need to repent continually. To do so is to offer another sacrifice. Too many people sacrifice the rest of their lives on the altar of remorse over past transgressions. Make every effort to line up your life with the requirements of God's word. And when you've done that, then stand on the scripture. The fruit of that righteousness will be peace. Its effect will be quietness and confidence forever. From Isaiah 32, verse 17.
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0: On the night you're falling all to pieces, you can bring your lonely heart to Jesus. What if I told you that I believe it?
1: Rima. Such a blessing to me, not only the music, which I love, but also the teaching and, you know, the banter that goes on between the announcers. 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

0: 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This is Rima News.
1: In this update, an appeal to the next government to think about children when announcing early childhood education or ECE policies. Tirito Maioha has outlined five priorities for the sector, including better teacher-to-child ratios, a qualified workforce and more affordable services. It says parents should not have to choose between quality and affordability. Chief Executive Cathy Wolfe says the next government needs to recognise ECE for what it is.
2: It's the beginning of a child's education journey, so if we want them to be successful as they enter school, this is where it starts. So it's not some way for them to be while their parents work.
1: Major spending cuts and an increase in the superannuation age make up ACT's fiscal plan announced during the day. Titled Cut the Waste, Grow the Country, the plan includes abolishing demographic government ministries, saving around $187 million a year. Here's senior political reporter Azaria Howell.
3: The party also wants to slash foreign aid to 2017 levels, excluding support for Ukraine, expected to cut $283 million a year. Other spending would also be cut to 2017 levels, saving around $9.9 billion over 4 years. It would raise the pension age to 67 by 2035 and is promising a major reduction in net core crown debt.
1: Sports clubs are exploring new ways to carry their burden as they have a smaller group of volunteers to draw on. A survey by the New Zealand Amateur Sport Association finds the average number of volunteers at a sports club is now 21. That's well below the 31 recorded in 2019. Half of responding clubs reported already using AI to help with admin-related work. Chair Gordon Noble Campbell says more people are struggling, so they have less time to donate their service.
4: As a result, there are fewer people taking on more jobs within a community sport club, meaning that quite often a person that's acting as the secretary might also be the president.
1: Now to sport, Brody Kostecki has won a second Bathurst 1000 Supercars title. He hit the front on the final lap after Anton De Pasquale ran out of fuel. In motorsport this morning, the F1 Singapore Grand Prix is scheduled to start in just under an hour at 1 o'clock. Liam Lawson will be starting from 8th on the grid. Duplessis Kirrifi is back in the All Blacks camp. The Wellington and Hurricane skipper has earned a recall, with Anton Segner ruled out of the second Bledisloe Cup test coming up at the weekend after failing his second HIA following the Eden Park win. Kirrifi's gone unselected since Dave Rennie took over, the All Blacks coach last week citing his high penalty count as the main reason. Assistant coach Mike Blair says they look forward to Kirrifi joining them in Sydney. There are a few English Premier League games coming up this morning. Crystal Palace play in Nottingham Forest. Hull City play Everton. Those games start at 2:00, and then at 4:30, Liverpool play Manchester City. Met Service weather for today, Monday, Northland, morning and evening low cloud, otherwise fine. From Auckland to northern Taranaki, along with Coromandel Peninsula, Western Bay of Plenty and Tomaranui, scattered rain clearing by evening, but low cloud remaining, evening drizzle for Waitomo and Taranaki. Eastern Bay of Plenty, Taupo, Taihape and southern Taranaki, low cloud, then afternoon fine spells with isolated showers. From Gisborne to Wairarapa, fine apart from areas of morning low cloud and isolated afternoon showers along the ranges. From Whanganui to Wellington, morning low cloud with drizzle for Kapiti and then fine spells, cloud returning at night. Nelson and from Marlborough to Southland, fine apart from morning and evening low cloud or fog. Buller to Fiordland, morning and evening low cloud or fog, otherwise mainly fine. Drizzle in Fiordland spreading to southern Westland. Chatham Islands, cloudy with drizzle before dawn. That's your news, sport and weather. I'm Joe Gilfillan.
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6: From the Bible. So this is what the Sovereign Lord says. See, I lay a stone in Zion, a tested stone, a precious cornerstone for a sure foundation. The one who relies on it will never be stricken with panic. Words to live by on Rema.
7: So I was thinking back, you'll remember this moment, 5 years after I committed my life to become a Christ follower. You know, I was a junior in college. We've been married. We've been in ministry with Crew, Athletes in Action, chaplain of the Nebraska Cornhuskers. Now we're going to seminary in our fifth year of my Christian walk and our third year of marriage. And do you remember what I said?
8: Yes.
7: know where I'm going?
8: Yes, I know where you're going.
7: It scared you to death, didn't it?
8: Yeah, because you're sitting on the couch and you have the Bible open. I walk in, I said, hey, what are you doing? He goes, you know what? I'm reading this stuff. I don't even know if I believe any of it.
7: Welcome to Family.

0: I mean, it shocked you, and I went on a journey because I had to find out. Now, my journey was more intellectual, and I needed evidence, and I found it, which is the reason I'm sitting here today. But that journey that I was on is a pretty common journey.
1: Especially today, I think.
0: And it's become very significant today because we're hearing about it, I think, through social media, that a lot of Christians are taking that journey as I am. And we've got in the studio today the expert on deconversion or deconstruction. In fact, we're going to ask him what the difference is between those two. But we have John Marriott in the studio. John, welcome to Family Life Today.
2: Thanks for having me. Great to be here.
0: And you're over there smiling. What are you thinking?
2: That you set the bar pretty high by calling me the expert in these two fields.
0: Yeah, tell us what you do at Biola in Talbot.
2: Yeah, so at Biola University, Christian University in Southern California, I teach in the philosophy department part-time as an adjunct.
1: Well, you're married, you have a couple kids, and you just shared a story with us about Mariah, your daughter.
2: Yes. You know, my father passed away, so she has been thinking about what that means and where he is. And she said to me, you know, I don't think I believe in heaven. And I had a bit of a panic attack because I'm thinking, what do you mean you don't believe in heaven? And then she said, I don't want to tell you that because, you know, like Jesus is really important and he's really important to you. And it might make you feel bad to hear me say I don't believe in heaven. Now, with everything in me, I wanted to say, well, here's why you should believe in heaven.
1: It's Let me give you the evidence.
2: That's right. I don't want you to start thinking like that heaven's not real. And then, you know, that's the first domino to fall and then everything else goes with it. But I restrained myself and asked her, you know, why? And told her I thanked her for being honest with me and sharing that with me and wanted to let her know that regardless of whether she believes in heaven or not, I love her. And then as we were talking and I was asking her questions, what really she was saying was, I can't really conceive of where my grandfather is right now. I don't understand where he is, what his existence is. And it's not so much that I don't believe that there is a heaven, but it just, I don't know what to make of it.
1: Yeah.
2: If I would have jumped in and started giving her explanations and answers, I would have shut down any further conversation she might have when she's expressing some kinds of doubt. And I would never really have gotten to the place where I really found out what the root of the problem was.
1: That story right there, John, is what every parent, maybe Dave, you're not like this, but that scares me. I remember when our kids started questioning, it starts putting a panic in me, like, I don't know how to answer some of their questions. And I think all of us as parents are wondering, like, where are these doubts coming from? Where are these fears? How do I answer their intellectual questions? And as kids, as adults are leaving the church, what can we know and do about it?
0: And here's the question, are kids leaving the church? Because when you see the stats, it sounds like an epidemic. And you know, so fill us in, what is happening?
2: Yeah, that's a great question. Without any doubt, the number of people who identify as Christians in the United States is dropping precipitously. I read this morning a study from the Pew Research Foundation that said within one generation, if trends continue the way that they are, that Christians will no longer be the majority in the United States, and those who identify as a nun or no religion, not necessarily an atheist, but no religion, will potentially be, if trends continue, will be the majority of people in the United States. Well, that will be their perspective.
0: In one generation.
2: In one generation. And then the thing that Pew said that was really fascinating was that the reason why is because so many people who once identified as Christians no longer are identifying as Christians and are identifying as nuns. This is not, there's a large group of people who are growing up in sort of secularized, maybe agnostic homes. That number is not necessarily growing. What's growing is the people who grew up in Christian homes and who are leaving that home. Other stats from Pew have said that people are leaving religion at 5 to 6 times the historic rate. In 2015, Pew came out and they said for every one person who becomes a Christian, 4 people leave the faith. For every one that becomes a Christian, 4 leave the faith.
0: And horrible to hear.
2: The General Social Survey said 23% of Americans identify as nuns, which is the same number as evangelicals. In the United States in 2019, not as Christians, right? Not as in the broad sort of terms of what it means to be a Christian, sociologically speaking, but as far as evangelicals in our population.

0: go, nuns and evangelicals identify at about the same number. But the really interesting fact is that 78% of the nuns once identified as evangelicals. So they have left the Christian faith. And I think the most ominous stat of all, and we could go on, but this one I think is the most significant, is the Pine Tops Foundation did a study. And their conclusion was this, that the next 30 years will represent the largest missions opportunity in the history of America. And here's the quote. It's the largest and fastest numerical shift in religious affiliation in the history of this country. Even in the most optimistic scenarios, Christian affiliation in the United States shrinks dramatically. And in our base case, over 1 million youth, at least nominally in the church today, will choose to leave each year for the next three decades. 35 million youth raised in families that call themselves Christians will say they are not by 2050.
1: It makes me cry. Like, I'm teary. It makes me sad. And as a parent, as a grandparent, it makes me a little panicky. Mm-hmm. Like, what is happening and what has happened and what can we do?
0: Yeah.
2: And again, I called you an expert earlier. I know you're not the expert, but you wrote your dissertation on this, right?
0: Yeah.
2: It's what you've immersed yourself in. You're looking at these stats. You're studying the world and even the U.S. What do you think is happening? Why? Why is this happening?
0: Yeah, there are a number of factors, right? In the book, Recipe for Disaster, I try and cash out this phenomenon in terms of a recipe. And all recipes have three things in common. They have ingredients, then they also have preparation, how you prepare the ingredients, and then they have a cooking environment. And I think the same thing is true when it comes to religious de-identification or leaving the faith. Some people, you know, will call it apostasy for a theological word, or just deconversion. Occurs when all of those three things come together in the right way. Some of the ingredients are personality traits that people have. There is kind of a profile. So that would be the ingredients. And then there's the preparation, how the church and how Christian parents, how they take those ingredients and how they form them, how they shape them. And then there is the cooking environment, which is our culture, right? That's where these ingredients that have been prepared either well or maybe not so well get baked, get cooked. And the environment that we live in is an increasingly secular one that makes it much harder, I think, to identify as a Christian than it would have 50 years ago.
2: Deconversion, you just used that term. Mm-hmm. I've also heard the term deconstruction.
1: What's the difference?
2: Is it the same?
0: No, they're not the same. So a deconversion would be when someone says, I no longer believe these truths, and I no longer associate or affiliate with this group anymore, right? I've taken myself out of the sort of the sociological group, the community that I was a part of, the church that I went to. I don't affiliate with that group anymore. And because I don't believe in these doctrines or the claims that the group makes. And it's an undoing, in a sense, of the conversion experience that they had. However, instead of converting to and becoming part of a broader community that has a particular set of ideas, usually when people deconvert, they deconvert almost into a vacuum, right? They say, I don't know where I'm going. I don't know what I believe. I don't have a community to be a part of, but I know that I don't belong here anymore. That would be deconversion. Deconstruction is kind of this term that gets used in a lot of different ways by a lot of different people. And there is not a consensus within the evangelical world whether or not we should be using this word or not. There are some, you know, evangelicals who would say deconstruction is just a bad word. It's a bad term that comes out of a bad postmodern philosophy. And it signifies a movement within Christianity that wants to cause young people to question what they believe because it is inherently unjust, misogynistic, racist, etc. Then there are other people who will say, no, deconstruction really just means I have been handed this Christian faith by my parents or by my church community and told that this is Christianity. But there are some things in it that I'm not sure I think line up with what the Bible teaches. What I'm going to do is I'm going to deconstruct it. I'm going to take it apart. I'm going to look at the pieces. And then I'm going to reconstruct it in a way that I think is hopefully more biblical and one that makes a little bit more sense to me.
1: And Dave, that's exactly what you did.
2: Yeah, I was going to say deconstruction in that way can be a good thing.
0: Deconstruction in that way can be a good thing because it can lead to a faith that seems more genuinely your own. It can lead to a faith that maybe has discovered some, and sort of the current fashionable word is some toxic elements in that faith. And it can produce a healthier faith that someone can have, and maybe one that is easier in a way to hold on to. Now, that doesn't mean that we should be just looking for a faith that lines up with everything that we we get rid of things that, and we reject things that the Bible says that we don't like, so it's easier for us to hold on to. But when something becomes your own because you really thought through it, that can really be a healthy thing. But it can also be a dangerous thing, because it can lead to either sort of falling into a heretical view of Christianity, which is kind of a self-styled version that where we go through a la carte, like a salad bar, and pick the things that we like and reject the things that we don't like about the Christian faith. And then what ends up happening is we have a Christian faith, or we have a Jesus that actually looks more like us than Jesus himself. And the Bible gets neutered from being the thing that shapes and forms us to just reflecting our own values. That's a potential problem with deconstruction. And then the other problem is just it could lead to deconversion.
2: Yeah,
0: it really can. And an example of this is Bart Campolo, Tony Campolo's son, which is a name will be familiar for a lot of folks, really a well-known evangelical throughout the 1980s and 1990s, maybe one of the most well-known evangelicals in the country. And his son had been involved in full-time Christian ministry for years and then began really deconstructing his faith because he couldn't make certain ideas that he adopted fit within his Christian worldview. And then eventually came to the place where he said, I don't believe this at all anymore. So that would be the distinction between deconversion and deconstruction.
2: Mm-hmm. Yeah, so it sounds like when a person walks through deconstruction, as we said, it could be good. Mine was pulling apart almost every tenet that I was taught and believed and taking a good look at it. And I decided it's all true. I mean, there were things. But as a parent, when your son or daughter starts to do that, it scares you, doesn't it?
0: It does.
2: It could happen at 12 or 14 or 15.
1: I think our oldest son was 5, and we had just read the story of David and Goliath. And so, you know, and it's kind of a children's version of it, so it's not getting too detailed into, you know, chop his head off. But I remember I was turning on the light, and he said, hey, Mom, he said, why is it okay for David to kill Goliath? But doesn't the Bible say we shouldn't kill or murder? Those are great questions. But again,
2: 5-year-old,
1: I'm thinking
2: our kids are really advanced. Okay.
1: what's his future to be?
0: That's
1: know,
0: right.
1: Yeah. He's a thinker. Right. And I love that Dave came in. He heard that. He said, man, what a great question. Look at you thinking and analyzing that. And I'm like, it's not a great question. He just needs to believe, you know?
0: Yeah.
1: But I think that's really healthy for Dave, for a parent to say, as you did with your daughter, what a great thought. What
0: yes.
1: a great question, and to not panic, even though you might be panicking
0: That's
1: inside.
0: Right. Yeah, and it's because I want to be able to control the situation, right? I want everything to be the way that I want it to be, and I'm going to try and do everything I can to try and make sure that she believes. And sometimes in making sure, I can maybe do some damage and push her away. Mm. I'm convinced that young people who grow up in Christian homes need to get saved maybe 3 times. twice at least. And here's what I mean by that.
2: Yeah, what do you mean?
0: So I came to know the Lord when I was about 5 years old. And I think I sincerely believed, I think I was genuinely born again. But when I got to 14 years old, I sat in a message at Ashbakun Bible Camp in Northern Ontario. And the preacher said, you know, God has no grandchildren. You need to believe because you believe, not because your parents believe. This is not your parents' faith. And so I said, yeah, I have to make it mine. So I went from, you know, I believed when I was a kid, then I had to sit down and say, God, I really want this to be of me. Mm. But in that moment, I never questioned the truth of it. I questioned my commitment to it. And then in my early 20s, I went, you know, I committed myself to this when I was 14, but I got to be honest, I never really investigated the truth of it. And I had to go through that process, which was a crisis in my life, a crisis of faith. And at the back end of that, I came out and said, yes, okay, it really is true. Do I think I got saved 3 times? No, of course I don't think that. But I think that for young people growing up in Christian homes, there is this progression that everyone has to go through where they have to ask themselves, is this really my faith? And then the next question is, yeah, but why is it really my faith. And I think that that's important for parents to
2: hear. That's a great journey. When we were first parents, our oldest is 36 now. We got six grandkids. So this is a long time ago. I picked up a book. I can't tell you the author. And it was called The Dangers of Growing Up in a Christian Home. And I remember I picked it up because I did not grow up in a Christian home. Now I'm a dad leading a Christian home. I thought, what are the dangers? You know, because I could do this. And that was the number one danger, is that parents that are Christians want their kids to be Christians. They obviously encourage their children to be Christians. And it freaks them out when their children have to make it their own. And the big idea of the book was, you've got to let your child find his own faith. It can't be his parents' faith. Just exactly what you did. Yeah. It's exactly what I had to do 5 years in. It's like, I have to pull this thing apart and find out what is true and what I'm going to commit my life to. Here's a question for you. When did you become a Christian? What do you think?
0: I think I became a Christian at the young age of about five. Mm-hmm. I can remember praying with my mom, and I can remember from then on having this very God-conscious awareness that God was there and that, you know, I needed to obey, and I believed in Jesus. It was very simplistic, of course. It was very young. But throughout my elementary school years, there was also some fruit that I could look back on and see. And I think probably I genuinely had a relationship with the Lord. But it was when I was when I was 14 at that Bible camp when I made a decision to say, oh, I need to make this mine. That's when things really changed. And if you're looking at my life as like a graph, then the graph would have sharply gone up at that point.
2: Yeah. Yeah. Now, what do you say to parents? You're a parent. How do you encourage parents in this culture? You just read the stats.
0: Yeah.
2: Like Ann said, it's scary in some regards.
1: But give us some
2: but
1: hope.
2: It's also exciting that we live in such a time as this. So
1: is it
2: how do
1: exciting?
2: You encourage a parent? You don't think it's exciting?
1: I think that right there is what a lot of us face in marriages. Like one parent's like, this is amazing. And I think that too, but I'm also scared.
2: Right.
1: I'm scared that my kids are going to walk away. And so, yeah, it's both.
2: Yeah, so what do you feel? What do you say?
0: As far as encouraging parents?
1: Yeah.
0: Well, I think that, you know, Jesus is the same yesterday, today, and forever. And he is the same Lord that people worshiped in the first century when they were going through persecution, when it was really hard to believe then. And he sustained and he carried the church through. And I think he does that today. He's an ever present hope in times of trouble that we can go to. And then there are things that we can do, I think, that can help mitigate some of the effect that culture has on why people believe the things they do or don't, or leave the faith. And there are some things that we can avoid doing that set folks up for a crisis of faith. And I think that those are the things that I spend maybe most of my time thinking about, is listening to the stories of people who have left and trying to figure out what is it that we have some control over. Because in the recipe for disaster, you don't have control over the ingredients. The temperament of your children, no control over it. Personality traits, no control. Things that they value, no control. Well, you can influence, but no absolute control. The culture that we live in, that shapes and forms and makes us, we have no control over shaping and changing that. But what we do have is this middle piece of preparing the ingredients for the culture. And that's the part that I think a lot about, is how do we go about working with our young people in such a way that we avoid setting them up for a crisis and that we can instill a faith that can endure.
2: Yeah, that's good. I think, you know, looking back, one of the things, did a lot of things wrong. As a parent, we wrote a book called No Perfect Parents because we were not perfect parents. But I think one of the things that we might have done right, and one of the things that I had to do when I sort of deconstructed, was doubt is okay. I think that was one of the things I had to wrestle with when I was 28 at the time. I didn't really grow up in the church, but I was around church enough to know that doubt was sin. You couldn't question, you could never doubt. That was sin. You just, if you had a question, it was not allowed to be asked. You just had faith. You just believed. And I think it's okay to question. I think it's a really good thing. And so as a parent, when your child starts questioning, as you said, as yours has and ours has, it's okay to go, yeah, let's embrace that. God's not afraid of your questions. In fact, there's answers to your questions. Ask them and let's go search for the answer. There are answers instead of it's easy to freak out as a parent.
1: And to remember that God cares about this more than we do.
0: Mm-hmm.
1: He loves our kids more than we do. Talk to God about it. I remember just, and I still do this, like, Lord, I'm petrified of what I'm seeing. Lord, I pray that you would protect my kids. I pray that you would answer our kids. I pray that you would put people around our kids that would be able to answer their questions in a way that would really meet their needs. But Lord, I pray that they would know the real Jesus and that they would love you. And like those things matter. And when I feel like I can't do anything, that helps me to remember that there is a bigger God that I can trust. And John, thank you, like, because you've done your study and you've thought about this a lot. So thanks for doing that for us.
0: Oh, you're welcome.
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7: It's not long now until the election, and as Christians we have a responsibility, as best as we can judge, to seek the common good in Aotearoa New Zealand. In exercising this responsibility, we face certain tensions and limitations. First, my beliefs, commitments and values are shaped by my Christian faith, and this should inform how I vote, sometimes in a way that calls for courage. But experiences and skills and expertise also shape how we vote. This is one of the reasons why Christians vote for different political parties. We need to recognise that we can disagree on positions and policies with theological integrity. Second, no one can see the whole picture. So when it comes to voting, we must do so with humility. Finally, each of us must reckon with our sinful tendency to care more about our own interests than the good of all. We need to acknowledge this as we seek the common good of Aotearoa New Zealand these elections. I'm Nathan McClellan from Venn. For more, check out venn.org.nz.
0: When you were a child, you begged your parents to let you stay up late. Now, you probably wish you could sleep. It's a funny old world. But regardless, we love it that you've found us. Thanks for listening to Overnights on Rima.

0: Reema.
1: Since 1978 I've been listening. So encouraging and so chirpy and lovely. It's like as if you're friends that we've known for years.
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0: keeping you in the know. This is Rima News.
1: In this update, an appeal to the next government to think about children when announcing early childhood education or ECE policies. Tirito Maioha has outlined five priorities for the sector, including better teacher-to-child ratios, a qualified workforce and more affordable services. It says parents should not have to choose between quality and affordability. Chief Executive Cathy Wolfe says the next government needs to recognise ECE for what it is.
2: It's the beginning of a child's education journey, so if we want them to be successful as they enter school, this is where it starts. So it's not somewhere for them to be while their parents work.
1: Major spending cuts and an increase in the superannuation age make up ACT's fiscal plan announced during the day. Titled Cut the Waste, Grow the Country, the plan includes abolishing demographic government ministries, saving around $187 million a year. Here's senior political reporter Azaria Howell.
3: The party also wants to slash foreign aid to 2017 levels, excluding support for Ukraine, expected to cut $283 million a year. Other spending would also be cut to 2017 levels, saving around $9.9 billion over 4 years. It would raise the pension age to 67 by 2035 and is promising a major reduction in net core crown debt.
1: Sports clubs are exploring new ways to carry their burden as they have a smaller group of volunteers to draw on. A survey by the New Zealand Amateur Sport Association finds the average number of volunteers at a sports club is now 21. That's well below the 31 recorded in 2019. Half of responding clubs reported already using AI to help with admin-related work. Chair Gordon Noble Campbell says more people are struggling, so they have less time to donate their service.
4: As a result, there are fewer people taking on more jobs within a community sport club, meaning that quite often a person that's acting as the secretary might also be the president.
1: Now to sport. Brody Kostecki has won a second Bathurst 1000 Supercars title. He hit the front on the final lap after Anton De Pasquale ran out of fuel. In motorsport this morning, the F1 Singapore Grand Prix scheduled to start in just under an hour at 1 o'clock. Liam Lawson will be starting from 8th on the grid. Duplessis Kirrifi is back in the All Blacks camp. The Wellington and Hurricanes skipper has earned a recall, with Anton Segner ruled out of the second Bledisloe Cup test coming up at the weekend after failing his second HIA following the Eden Park win. Kirrifi's gone unselected since Dave Rennie took over, the All Blacks coach last week citing his high penalty count as the main reason. Assistant coach Mike Blair says they look forward to Kirrifi joining them in Sydney. There are a few English Premier League games coming up this morning. Crystal Palace play in Nottingham Forest. Hull City play Everton. Those games start at 2, and then at 4:30, Liverpool play Manchester City. Met Service weather for today, Monday, Northland, morning and evening low cloud, otherwise fine. From Auckland to northern Taranaki, along with Coromandel Peninsula, Western Bay of Plenty and Tomaranui, scattered rain clearing by evening, but low cloud remaining. Evening drizzle for Waitomo and Taranaki. Eastern Bay of Plenty, Taupo, Taihape and southern Taranaki, low cloud, then afternoon fine spells with isolated showers. From Gisborne to Wairarapa, fine apart from areas of morning low cloud and isolated afternoon showers along the ranges. From Whanganui to Wellington, morning low cloud with drizzle for Kapiti and then fine spells, cloud returning at night. Nelson and from Marlborough to Southland, fine apart from morning and evening low cloud or fog. Buller to Fiordland, morning and evening low cloud or fog, otherwise mainly fine. Drizzle in Fiordland spreading to southern Westland. Chatham Islands, cloudy with drizzle before dawn. That's your news, sport and weather. I'm Joe Gilfillan.
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7: We want them to have the ability to overcome difficult things because they will experience difficult things. It's something that we need to exercise. So what we want to do is not protect them from every bit of stress, but instead cultivate that ability to overcome.
8: That's Dr. Nicole Wilkie sharing about resilient children and her observation that many children can overcome hardship, even trauma. She'll offer Hope Today on Focus on the Family with Jim Daly, and I'm John Fuller.
9: John, every child faces some sort of adversity. You know, if you just stop and think of junior high, that's nothing yes. but adversity, right? I remember being punched in the chest because I was not, you know, filled out yet by an older, you know, junior. I think I was a freshman.
8: He just picked on
9: And he
8: you.
9: Just hit me in the chest and said to his friend, see, he's not filled out like us yet. And I'm sitting there wheezing going, I later, he that guy accepted Christ after high school, and I saw him a couple summers ago. He called, and it was fun. We forgave.
8: So the trauma was closed. Yeah.
9: But, I mean, that's it. That's just a little maybe more humorous idea there. But children, you know, they hit the wall for some reason. I don't look the right way. I don't feel the right way. I think that person is better than me. All those things begin happening, like at junior high. I often quote the scripture, you've heard me say this many times, Psalm 34:18, which says, the Lord is near to the brokenhearted and saves those crushed in spirit. That was my mantra as a boy, you know, growing up as an orphan. You had to find places to say, Lord, do you see me? Do you know me? And I felt that all.

0: Thank you for having me. I'm so grateful to be here.
1: Now, for the viewers and the listeners, I got to ask that question. What are you doing in Peru?
0: Yeah, well, we've been there almost 8 years, and my husband leads a care reform coalition called Peru por los Niños, where he works with churches, NGO leaders, and leaders in government to change the system of care for vulnerable and at-risk children.
1: Boy, that's
0: in Peru.
1: Amazing. I think globally, I saw some of this data. I think we may have gotten it out of your book, but globally, up to 20% of children and adolescents endure some kind of debilitating mental illness. Mm-hmm. Suicide is the third leading cause of death among adolescents. And I mean, when you look at the CDC here in the U.S., I think the last survey I saw was like 50% of young people have had depression, anxiety, suicidal ideation. I mean, that's a big number.
0: Oh, undoubtedly. And I don't see that changing drastically anytime soon. We are in a time, in an era of increasing technology, increasing separation, isolation relationally, increasing chaos. And if we look at scripture, this isn't a surprise for us, right?
1: Right.
0: We know that there are times of chaos. There are times of seeing the brokenness of this world. And yet, we can be confident that God has ordained for our children to be born in this very time, for such a time as this. So we have kind of the tension to hold between both seeing the chaos of the world and the brokenness of the world in which they're growing up in, and recognizing that he has special plans and purposes for our kids, even in spite of that.
1: Yeah. Let's move into it. You were raised in a foster and adoptive family. You're a bio child,
0: yeah.
1: But your mom and dad had, I think, over 70
0: yes.
1: kids come through the home.
0: Yes.
1: And they adopted, how many kids did they adopt?
0: Nine.
1: So, I mean, that's
0: care.
1: A robust family,
0: yes.
1: a lot of dynamics. What do you think that taught you as a child?
0: I will say that it was one of the most educational and demanding experiences of my life.
1: Mm.
0: The Lord gave me a gift in that,
1: yeah.
0: an education, an understanding that I could never have had without that experience, because these are not numbers or ideas to me. These are people who I love so dearly.
1: Mm.
0: And when I saw their experiences and mine as being a part of this whole family system, I think that's where I started to realize God's redemption amidst these horrible things. Because, of course, you ask the question, why? Why did they experience these hard things? Abuse, neglect, violence, exploitation, the things that we're seeing kids face in this world. Why is that happening? And the truth is, I don't have a perfect answer for that. And I don't think anyone will this side of heaven. And yet we can still trust in a loving God, in a sovereign God who has good plans for these kids. And part of it is seen through that lens of watching them overcome these difficult things and go on to thrive
1: yeah.
0: As contributors to society, as people who are building the kingdom.
1: What are some key factors for us when we experience trauma to try to get through that?
0: Yeah, well, especially speaking about our kids, I think the first thing that we can do is be present. I mean, so much of this is about our presence, which sounds like a very simple idea until we recognize that we all have a world of information and addiction in our pockets. And so a lot of it is about being present. We're going to normalize and validate the experience, right? Yeah. We're going to say, wow, you're right. This was hard. This was hard for you. Even if I'm thinking it was an accident with 30 miles an hour, you're fine. I'm not saying that, right?
1: Correct.
0: I'm saying I see that for you, this was tremendously difficult. We're going to then, after validating, we're going to normalize and say around the world, many children have experienced this. Many families have experienced this. I'm so sorry. We're going to lament with our children. I'm so sorry that
1: yeah.
0: this was your experience. I wouldn't have chosen this for you. And then we're going to offer hope. Together, there is nothing that with God's help, we can't overcome.
1: Yeah.
0: I'm here with you. I'm staying here with you.
1: And I think what's so hard for that person is that scripture even is hard to believe because they don't feel it.
0: Absolutely.
1: They don't seem to experience that. And it keeps them locked like the gravity of a black hole, right? It just...
0: Yeah.
1: And they do often need help to
0: yeah.
1: be able to get

0: free of the grip of that fear.
1: I think what you said, though, is so important, the element of feelings.
2: Yeah.
1: Because feelings are important, and yet often society, media, culture would have you believe that feelings are reality. This is your reality.
0: It's the world we're living in
1: okay.
0: right now.
1: So we have a saying in our family that I learned from a missionary friend years ago. It's feelings are indicators, not dictators. And so we can acknowledge the feelings. Feelings are pieces of information, right? They give you a signal. And so we want to attend to them. Is this telling me something I need to know? Or is this something that is guiding me in the wrong path at the risk of being controversial? Follow your heart is not the best or most sound advice. And so I think when we're dealing with feelings, we want to attend to them. We want to acknowledge that that is the real experience of the person, especially if we're dealing with children. This is their real experience. And yet we want to help guide them through those feelings so that they can recognize them, acknowledge them, and move past them.
0: Nicole, let me ask you about this. And, you know, again, you heard a little bit of my background. My mom and dad divorced at 5. My mom remarried. Then she died a year later when I was 9. I ended up in foster care. Then I got back with my bio dad. He then died when I was 11. And I ended up living with one of my siblings who was older than me. And that had its own chaos because it was just without boundaries. I mean, it was an odd way to do this. But here's the thing. And, you know, I so appreciate the Lord's grace and all that. I accepted Christ at 15 through a football coach. But the dynamic of it, one thing I can remember is I never felt guilty about people's behavior. My dad's alcoholism, my stepdad's distance, my foster dad's craziness. I was able, even as a child, to be able to say, that's their problem, not my problem. And I always point to that because I think that was what God's grace did for me. Because so many children end up processing that as, what did I do wrong? Mm-hmm. Why do I have this dad? Or what did I cause him to drink over, right? Or whatever. Describe that importance, because that is kind of the resilience factor, the key of saying, okay, I'm strong enough. That wasn't my fault. That was their fault. How do you develop that in your child?
1: Well, it's a great question. I think in your particular situation, it sounds like even through your coach that you mentioned, there were sources of support.
0: Correct.
1: So we actually did a study of more than 1,000 adults with care experience. So adults who had been separated from their biological families and had ended up in foster care, adoption, orphanages, children's homes, things like that. And we wanted to see what worked for them, what helped them to thrive. And a lot of it went back to supportive relationships. I think we see our place in the world, especially as children, through the lens of the people around us.
0: Right.
1: So I think when we're thinking about how to support our kids, number one is building into that relationship, recognizing that to help them build resilience, we're going to need to require certain things of them, which we can get to in a minute. But in order to be able to require things of our children, we need to have filled their bucket, right? If we're going to be pulling out of their bucket, if we're going to be requiring things of them, we need to be pouring into that. And we're doing that through things like connection, presence, eye contact, through, you know, having times of play,
0: yeah,
1: or, you know, listening to the thing that they want to talk about that we're like, oh my word, I cannot handle this for like one more minute. We're going to handle it for one more minute because we know it's important to them. So we're going to not treat them as children to be, you know, controlled or modified, but really human beings who need our input. And then that gives us the relational capital to start to help shape and form their thinking, their behaviors, which then leads to informing their feelings about their experience.
0: Yeah, that's so good.
3: Dr. Wilkie, you've mentioned the importance of relationship here, and it's not just an individual, but you've got kind of three layers of protective relationships, if it were. Describe those.
1: Absolutely. So when we think about resilience, we sort of have this formula, right? The formula is difficult or challenging experience plus protective factors, and those together will lead to resilience. When we think about those protective factors, a lot of them are in the context of those relationships. So we have the relationship that one has with oneself, okay? Mm-hmm. So those internal dialogue, the internal elements of understanding your identity in Christ, understanding how he made you, understanding gifts. We have the family as the second level, the family layer of relationships where we're seeing things like healthy communication, we're seeing warmth, we're seeing, you know, even in your situation, having a sibling who was willing to care for you. You're seeing things like kind of a positive atmosphere in terms of learning and curiosity. And then you're having your community-based factors. So things like not growing up in a war zone is a protective factor. Things like having teachers that pour into you, coaches, medical staff that can help care for you when you're sick. These all have incredible power. Let's call them advantages, right? Yeah. So it's kind of this idea of counteracting the disadvantages of adversity with the advantages that children have in life. And our hope is to counterbalance that and wait it out with having more advantages than disadvantages.
0: Yeah, it's affirming so many things that I've thought of. Mm. You know, I didn't go for my PhD in psychology, but I've often thought life is kind of, we're in this box that's tilted toward finding God. Mm. I mean, you know what I mean? Mm. So the things that we experience, the hardship along with the good things, I feel like it's all tilted for us to find him, you know, to realize we're not perfect people, that we're sinners saved by grace, and then there's the opportunity of salvation. I mean, that's a great story, especially for people that are downtrodden.
1: Absolutely.
0: And I think children's hearts just open up. That's why, man, all the programs for, you know, Christian kids or non-Christian kids in school, the release time and things like that, because it's such a vital moment in second, third, fourth grade, trying to figure out what life is all about.
1: Yes.
0: And then some adult comes along and says, I know what life's all about. It's reassuring. That's why the church is so critical. In that context, you describe a sweet spot of stress. Now, most people are going to say a sweet spot of stress. Stress is something we want to get away from, to run from. What is the sweet spot of stress?
1: Yeah, well, I think what you just mentioned is so vital, because one of the ways that we recognize that we are not human beings who have it all together, we are not sufficient. The way we recognize our insufficiency and our dependency often is through suffering.
0: Yeah.
1: If everything goes easily for us, why do we need God? Yeah. Why do we need Christ's work on the cross if we think that we're in some way equal to God or make an idol of self? And so it's a hard truth. It's a hard pill to swallow. But when we look at scripture and Jesus says, in this world, you will have trouble, but take heart because I have overcome the world. That's the context in which we want to see stress and hardship and challenge. We will all have stress. And in fact, science says that we need to have stress to be successful. So there's something called the Yerkes-Dodson model. And essentially, it's an upside down U shape. And we're looking at how stress and adversity predict success. Okay. So what we see is that if somebody has the extremes, either way too little stress or way too much stress, you know, extreme adversity and trauma, they're much less likely to achieve success long term. But when we have some stress and adversity in our life combined with sometimes of less stress and certainly robust support systems, that is what gives us the capacity to overcome long term. And that's actually a muscle that we want our kids to have, right? We want them to have the ability to overcome difficult things because they will experience difficult things. It's something that we need to exercise. So what we want to do is not protect them from every bit of stress, but instead cultivate that ability to overcome.
0: Yeah, that's so good. And you know, we're a little, as parents, I won't speak for all parents here, but negligent to want to create safety, comfort, and especially in Western civilization, that could be a great mistake.
1: Absolutely. Absolutely. So let me give you an example of how we think about this in our family. Okay. So you know, by God's ordination, my children have a mother who studies resilience. So you can just imagine what that entails.
0: Bummer.
1: Right? So my kids, thankfully, our children have not experienced extreme adversity. But I know that in order for them to be successful long term, they need to have hurdles that they need to overcome. So that can look like when our child has a difference of opinion with her ballet instructor and she tells me about it and I say, hey, what do you think you need to do? And she says, well, I think I need to talk to her. Okay, so do you want me to pray with you? Do you want me to role play with you? Do you want me to, like, I'm giving her this menu of options and she wants them all, but what I'm not doing is I'm not doing it for her.
0: Yeah, I'm not going to call the
1: ballet instructor. I won't have the conversation. And then we do things like we live in the mountains and we climb mountains with our girls from a young age. Actually, last year they summited 15,200 feet. Mm. And that's a significant undertaking. But the incredible thing is when they do things like that, when we come back on Monday and they're working on their math facts and that's hard for them, I can say, whoa, okay. So I know that you're saying you struggle with this, but 2 days ago, you just finished a 30-mile hike. And I understand that this is challenging, but like, let's just consider this in context, right? And what that does for them is it makes them say, of course I can do math facts. Please, what am I thinking?
0: Right. Confidence.
1: You know, it gives them that confidence because they've exercised that muscle of doing hard things. Now that can be the prefabricated experiences that we're giving them, or it can be where our kids have experienced hard things that we would never assign to them, right? We would never give them those types of experiences, but we can say, listen, let's look at scripture. Let's look at Joseph, right? Let's look at David. Let's look at Esther. And let's look at how God takes what the enemy means for evil and uses it for good. And what does that mean to your story? When I was a kid, I had my own situation. My appendix burst in my body and they didn't find it for 2 years.
0: Whoa.
1: So I was bedridden. Yeah. And I remember laying in bed one night with my mom and I am just ranting about the situation and very unwell physically and mentally. And I remember her saying, Nicole, as I listen to you, I know that God is going to do something great. And I was 14, so I couldn't acknowledge, like I was, you know, too cool. I blew right past it externally, but it registered in my brain.
0: Right.
1: And it changed everything for me to think that there was a possibility that God could take the hardest thing I'd ever experienced that I didn't understand, that I had no explanation for, that didn't fit in the box that I'd created for Jesus in my life. Mm. And yet he could use that for his glory and for my good. It changed everything. And I think that's a gift that we can give to kids when they've experienced difficult hardships.
3: Yeah. Wow.
0: Nicole, I mean, this time has flown by, but I think parents are getting the idea of some things to be mindful of. I want to end with the cookie story that you had with your daughter, because I think it's a fun place to end, but there's so much we couldn't get to. But speak to the cookie story.
1: Yes. Well, when my oldest daughter was 9 months old, you know, I was a stay-at-home mom and she was my sidekick and she did everything with me. And I would bake a lot with her. She loved baking. And of course, you know how this goes with toddlers.
0: And she's how old?
1: She's 9 months. So I'd sit her on the counter while I'm baking.
0: She just stayed engaged. You can tell.
1: Oh, absolutely. She wanted to do everything with
0: me. Wow.
1: And so she's like putting her hand in the flour and like flinging it everywhere. And she's grabbing the chocolate chips and putting them in her mouth.
0: Smart.
1: And it was chaos. Yes. And she was just making a mess of it, but she's thinking she's helpful, right? So I thought, I know how to quell the chaos. So while she's taking a nap, I make a quadruple batch of cookies and I put the dough in Ziploc bags and stick them in my freezer. So when she wakes up, we can bake together. So I sat her on the floor and I would like break off pieces of the frozen cookie dough and hand it to her. And she kind of like, you know, toss it onto the pan. And we'd bake them. And then when daddy got home, she would give him one proudly. Look at what I did. And I'm thinking to myself, I have really arrived. I've hacked parenthood. Look at me. And in that moment, one day, the Holy Spirit just said to me, you know, that's you. That's you with ministry, with parenting, with everything that you're doing in life. I could do all of this without you. And frankly, I could do it better. But because I love you, I have invited you in to the high and holy calling of joining me in building the kingdom here. Not because of what you bring, wow. Because you don't bring anything that I didn't give you, but because I love you and I want to spend time with you. And at the same time, it was both very, very humbling, of course, and incredibly freeing, because there's no way that I can mess this up. Yeah. God is God. He's sovereign. He's going to pursue his purposes.
0: Always a nice reminder.
1: Absolutely. But he's invited me along in the journey.
0: Isn't that great? And that's true for each and every one of us. That is God's loving kindness toward us.
1: Yes.
0: Join me in what I'm doing to help others. And it's such a beautiful thing. And boy, your mom and dad certainly have done that. 70 foster kids. I mean, that's just like, wow, they're my heroes.
1: Mm, me too.
0: And to be able to do that, and then the great experience that you had in learning from that and your own difficulties. And I'm shocked your appendix broke and it was in there for 2 years. Didn't you get really sick?
1: Absolutely.
0: Wow. That is a miracle that you're here.
1: Yeah.
0: Really. Well, you've heard it, and I think it should have whet your appetite to get a copy of Nicole's book, Overcoming What Scripture and Science Says About Resilience. I think as a parent of two boys, I'm going to dig into this. Even though they're in their 20s now, there's still things we can learn together mm-hmm. and to help them become even stronger in that area. We also have a companion book that Nicole wrote called Caleb Koala's Comeback Ride. And that's a children's book in English and Spanish about overcoming adversity. Nicole, thanks again for being with us.
1: It's been a pleasure.
3: 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And Nicole knows what she's talking about. She grew up with over 70 foster siblings, and she is also a therapist who works with vulnerable children. So she's seen the firsthand power of resilience, and it's been such an encouraging conversation. Nicole's book is Overcoming What Scripture and Science Say About Resilience. And she's also written a great companion book for children called Caleb Koala's Comeback Ride. Those insights that she offers in both of those books will help you walk alongside your child through different challenges, anxiety, adjusting to a new school, a variety of things. 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
0: Rhema. 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
3: So thanks for tuning in today and another week of Daily Devos, and I trust what we share this week will be a blessing and helpful to you, help you to grow in your relationship with God, help you to move forward in your faith, maybe help you overcome maybe some struggles that you are facing today. We often hear it said that we are creatures of habit. Adrian and myself, we've been going to the same place for Christmas holidays for the last 30 plus years. I still eat curry several times a week and I'll have dessert most days. I am a creature of habit. And I think those are quite good ones, by the way. But God has made us that way. And so it must be a good thing that we are creatures of habit. So my message today is this: add some small rich habits or one small rich habit and see a massive result. You don't need to make huge changes to step into better results, better success and God's blessing. If you shift the route of a plane by just a few degrees, by the time it comes to land, you'll be at an entirely different airport. A small change, a significant result. Small change, barely noticeable at the beginning, but when magnified over distance and time, you're going to end up hundreds of miles away, kilometers away from the original destination. So my point is, add a small, good daily habit, it's going to make a huge difference. I'm going to explore that with you today. Behind most blessings and breakthroughs are processes that need to be done. Behind the event of winning a tennis major, a person did years of daily process, hitting the balls over and over, going to the gym, all that kind of stuff. Most success in life requires good habits. If you want to pass exams, need some good study habits. You want to do well in a career? How about a strong marriage? Some small good habits makes a big difference. If you want to get fit, you want a strong faith. Behind suddenlies, so often there's process. So the Christian walk is all about developing rich habits, which when repeated over time result in great blessing. Each time you do them, challenges this, it feels insignificant. It's a small habit. But if you keep repeating it, it is going to make a very big difference. So the Bible is full of rich habits. Here's one for you. Luke 6:38. Give and it shall be given to you. Good measure, pressed down, shaken together, running over. So regular kindness, generosity, giving is a great habit and it comes back to you, pressed down, shaken together and running over. Here's another one. Matthew 6:33. Seek first the kingdom of God and his righteousness and all these things will be added to you. It may seem like a small habit, just putting God first on a daily. You say, well, I put God first yesterday, or last week, nothing much has changed. You keep doing it over weeks, months, years, decades, I promise you, I guarantee you, God will add tremendous things to you as a result of that one small daily habit, seeking first the kingdom of God. Of course, just putting God first year after year, God does all these amazing things in our lives. So what I'm really wanting to us to try and understand this week is that small good habits, or even one small good habit over a period of time, over the years, is going to have incredible results. For example, if you have got kids, what if you made a decision? I'm going to give my kids 2 or 3 extra minutes on a daily basis just to talk to them, connect to them, relate with them, have a bit of fun with them. After a week, it may not feel like much difference, but I'm telling you, after a year, a few years, the difference will be astronomical. One small, new, rich habit can change your life forever. So I want to really try and explore this more this week, and hopefully by the end of it, you're going to just think of even one small, rich habit that you're going to add to your life, and it's going to make a significant difference.
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0: keeping you in the know. This is Rima News.
1: In this update, an appeal to the next government to think about children when announcing early childhood education or ECE policies. Tirito Maioha has outlined five priorities for the sector, including better teacher-to-child ratios, a qualified workforce and more affordable services. It says parents should not have to choose between quality and affordability. Chief Executive Cathy Wolf says the next government needs to recognise ECE for what it is.
2: It's the beginning of a child's education journey, so if we want them to be successful as they enter school, this is where it starts. So it's not somewhere for them to be while their parents work.
1: Major spending cuts and an increase in the superannuation age make up ACT's fiscal plan announced during the day. Titled Cut the Waste, Grow the Country, the plan includes abolishing demographic government ministries, saving around $187 million a year. Here's senior political reporter Azaria Howell.
3: The party also wants to slash foreign aid to 2017 levels, excluding support for Ukraine, expected to cut $283 million a year. Other spending would also be cut to 2017 levels, saving around $9.9 billion over 4 years. It would raise the pension age to 67 by 2035 and is promising a major reduction in net core crown debt.
1: Sports clubs are exploring new ways to carry their burden as they have a smaller group of volunteers to draw on. A survey by the New Zealand Amateur Sport Association finds the average number of volunteers at a sports club is now 21. That's well below the 31 recorded in 2019. Half of responding clubs reported already using AI to help with admin-related work. Chair Gordon Noble Campbell says more people are struggling, so they have less time to donate their service.
4: As a result, there are fewer people taking on more jobs within a community sport club, meaning that quite often a person that's acting as the secretary might also be the president.
1: Now to sport. Brody Kostecki has won a second Bathurst 1000 Supercars title. He hit the front on the final lap after Anton De Pasquale ran out of fuel. In motorsport this morning, the F1 Singapore Grand Prix is scheduled to start in just under an hour at 1 o'clock. Liam Lawson will be starting from 8th on the grid. Duplessis Kirrifi is back in the All Blacks camp. The Wellington and Hurricane skipper has earned a recall, with Anton Segner ruled out of the second Bledisloe Cup test coming up at the weekend after failing his second HIA following the Eden Park win. Kirrifi's gone unselected since Dave Rennie took over, the All Blacks coach last week citing his high penalty count as the main reason. Assistant coach Mike Blair says they look forward to Kirrifi joining them in Sydney. There are a few English Premier League games coming up this morning. Crystal Palace play in Nottingham Forest. Hull City play Everton. Those games start at 2, and then at 4:30, Liverpool play Manchester City. Met Service weather for today, Monday, Northland, morning and evening low cloud, otherwise fine. From Auckland to northern Taranaki, along with Coromandel Peninsula, Western Bay of Plenty and Tomaranui, scattered rain clearing by evening, but low cloud remaining. Evening drizzle for Waitomo and Taranaki. Eastern Bay of Plenty, Taupo, Taihape and southern Taranaki, low cloud, then afternoon fine spells with isolated showers. From Gisborne to Wairarapa, fine apart from areas of morning low cloud and isolated afternoon showers along the ranges. From Whanganui to Wellington, morning low cloud with drizzle for Kapiti and then fine spells, cloud returning at night. Nelson and from Marlborough to Southland, fine apart from morning and evening low cloud or fog. Buller to Fiordland, morning and evening low cloud or fog, otherwise mainly fine. Drizzle in Fiordland spreading to southern Westland. Chatham Islands, cloudy with drizzle before dawn. That's your news, sport and weather. I'm Joe Gilfillan.
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9: 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Today's Bible teacher is Dr. Chuck Missler, connecting the Bible to your life and the world around you. In today's study, Dr. Missler begins his teaching on the book of Romans, chapter 2.
10: Father, we praise you for who you are. We thank you, Father, for this time together. We just do pray, Father, that you'd open our hearts and lives to your word and open your word to us that we might better apprehend the extremes you've gone to on our behalf as we commit ourselves into your hands in the name of Yeshua, our Lord and Savior, Jesus Christ. Amen. Well, okay, we are in the book of Romans, and we're in chapter 2, in which it deals with the moral man. We are plunging into one of the most fundamental books in the entire Bible, the most comprehensive treatment of doctrine in the entire Bible is the book of Romans, and some even call it the gospel according to Paul, but it is a single book that embraces the core core doctrines of Christianity. A very famous insight by Socrates back in 500 BC says, it may be that deity can forgive sins, but I do not see how. That's a profound insight. Socrates, grappling with this, recognized the dilemma. Because how is it possible for a holy God to forgive sin? Anyone that doesn't think that's a problem hasn't thought it through very much. And it's a credit to Socrates that he had the insight to realize the paradox that represents. How does a righteous God forgive sins without compromising his righteousness? The more righteous he is, the more difficult that problem becomes, if you think of it carefully. Now, the book of Romans was penned by Paul.

tough time following all of this because they're spiritually discerned. This book was intended to teach the saints, people who are already believers. It's for our growth, in other words. It also was not really addressed to the church at Rome, as many people assume. No, not really. There wasn't a church at Rome as such. There were churches, home churches, all kinds, a couple of dozen of them at least that we know of. And so this is really written to the church in a collective mystical sense, of course. But it's really written to the believers in Rome, if you'll notice it carefully. The individual believers, not a church as such. That's just a point. But it's interesting that these believers meeting in homes were known throughout the world. Stop them. You know, that doesn't impress us too much in the day of internet and communication and phones and airplanes, whatever. In those days, that was foot traffic. And in those days, throughout the known world, they knew about these people in Rome that were believers, that were turning the world upside down, to use the phrase from the book of Acts. So that's interesting. Now, the book of Rome, first eight chapters, the first half of the book is about doctrine. That's the core part of the book. And the tough part will be the early part. The first three chapters are about sin, and it's the most complete diagnosis of what sin's all about. We've all heard that word. What is it really? That's really what we're going to head right into. Chapters 4 and 5 deal with salvation in that context then. And 6, 7, and 8 about sanctification. What is sanctification? We know a lot about salvation. If we're in Christ, we're saved. Great. What's the sanctification stuff? Lots of misunderstanding about that in the body today. Lots of misteaching coming from pulpits on that subject. And we're going to be trying to hit that head on in this expose by Paul himself. Then there are three chapters that are ignored by most churches on the planet Earth. There are three chapters that you will not find taught in most churches in America. Those three chapters are about Israel, because it's very prevalent in churches today to teach a viewpoint that God is through with Israel. She forfeited her promises when she rejected her Messiah, and they fall upon the church. That's called, the church has replaced Israel. It's called replacement theology. It's a heresy, I suggest to you, and you can decide yourself as we get in. Paul will hammer away for three chapters. Chapters 9, talking about Israel in the past. Chapter 10, Israel in the present. And chapter 11, Israel in the future. God's climax for mankind will come through Israel. And we need to understand that. That doesn't mean we endorse everything Israel does. Don't misunderstand me. But it does mean that Israel has a unique place in God's program. We need to understand that if we're going to understand our king, because he's a Jewish king. He's also a national king. He's going to rule the planet Earth from Israel. So we need to understand, what does that really mean? Is it true? Is that just allegorical or is it serious? Well, Paul's going to hit that head on when we get to chapters 9, 10, and 11. And for many people, that will be the most controversial part of the whole book. Well, because see, today, all the people, virtually almost all the people, the Joint Chiefs of Staff and all the people in the president's cabinet are professing Christians. But virtually all of them come from what they call a replacement theology background. They have no grasp, no apparent grasp, of Israel's place in God's program. And that's at jeopardy. Bill Koenig, our Washington correspondent, is 75 feet away from Bush's office. He's in there slugging on behalf of the biblical perspective. But it's a tough role. You should hold Bill Koenig up in prayer. But then the last few chapters 12 through 16 are the personal notes that Paul appends to this letter that he is penning in Corinth but sending on to Rome. And now the doctrine, dispensational, and practical portions can be looked at as faith, hope, and love. If you're into outlines and summary words, that's one way to look at it. Faith is the doctrine. The hope is the prophetic dispensational aspect of this. And the practical is just how you doing, guys, you know, kind of thing, right? Okay. We're in the first three chapters where the prime subject is sin. And you may recall from the early ones, the most key verses of the whole book are viewed by some as verses 16 and 17, maybe 18, where Paul says, "For I'm not ashamed of the gospel of Christ, for it is the power of God unto salvation, to everyone that believeth, to the Jew first, and also to

0: the Greek. He's speaking chronologically, of course. For therein is the righteousness of God revealed from faith to faith, as it is written, the just shall live by faith. And that phrase turns out to be a very key phrase. It was the key phrase that led to the Reformation. It's a quotation from Habakkuk 2:4. And by the way, this answers the Socrates question. When he says, I do not see how a deity can forgive sins, this hits it head on. And the just shall live by faith. Now, that phrase is the key phrase of a trilogy of epistles in the Bible. That phrase put to death the heresies that grew up in the church during the Dark Ages. The early church knew what faith, what grace was. But as time goes on, grace erodes to legalism. And by the time you get to the Dark Ages, the 5th, 6th, 7th centuries to the 15th, whatever, legalism was extant because the word of God was not available to the average person. Of course, the Reformation changed that. But the just shall live by faith was the refutation of that. There are three epistles in your New Testament that are a trilogy on the just shall live by faith. Romans 1:17, we've just read, it deals with who are the just. The just shall live by faith. Great. Who are the just? What does that mean? Galatians tells how they should live. Just how the just shall live. That's what Galatians really deals with. To reject religious externalism is really the theme there. And the third of the trilogy is Hebrews 10, or I should say the book of Hebrews. And just before the famous Hall of Faith chapter, it deals with how to live by faith. So the just shall live by faith is a trilogy. These three epistles are a trilogy on Habakkuk 2:4. Now, one reason I like the emphasis is because it ties it all together. I'm always fascinated by the design of the Holy Scriptures. 66 books penned by 40 guys over several thousand years that didn't even know each other. How would you get 40 guys to write about controversial subjects, even if they were contemporaneous, let alone spread over 2,000 years? And yet they do. It's all integrated. It's all supernatural in its origin. But it's also interesting that these three epistles are a trilogy, which is one of the many reasons we believe that Paul wrote Hebrews, even though he didn't sign it. That's a controversy in its own right. I'll just leave here for now. But let's go on. Verse 8 is, for the wrath of God is revealed from heaven against all ungodliness and unrighteousness of men who hold the truth in unrighteousness. And it goes on from there. These are basically a summary of the entire epistle. 16, 17, 18. The epistle goes on, though. It highlights something most people miss. I'll just catch that in our review here. Because that which may be known of God is manifest in them, for God hath showed it unto them. For the invisible things of him from the creation of the world are clearly seen, being understood by the things that are made, even his eternal power and Godhead, so that they are without excuse. You know, it's fascinating to me. It was astonishing to me to realize how jealous God is of his role as creator. As New Testament Christians, we tend to focus on the redemption. And that's great. But it amazes me to realize throughout the Bible, New and Old Testament alike, how God's number one point is his creator. And the invisible things of him from the creation of the world are clearly seen. And we went through a lot of that in that session in terms of how the whole issue of intelligent design being something that strips away every excuse of every person on the planet Earth. They have no excuse. That's what God says. And he goes on then, the things that are made, that's the word is poema, like a poem. The creation is God's epic poem. That's what Ephesians emphasizes also in verse 10. So because they reject that, they became fools. The ultimate irony in humanity's refusal to glorify the true God is the insanity of idolatry. The so-called agnostics then take up the most bizarre substitutes. And the worship of gods who are not, and the demons who are, in lieu of the living God. The more you reflect on the infinite glory and majesty of the eternal God, the more hideous and unspeakable is the insult to him of any kind of idolatry. Any kind of idolatry. Man's refusal to acknowledge and glorify him leads to a downward path. First, worthless thinking, moral insensitivity, religious stupidity as an idol worship. And we become like the gods we worship. We talked about that last time too. Egypt once ruled the world. It wasn't a third world country. It ruled the world at one time. But adopt a culture of death, and today it worships what? The dung beetle. It speaks. Idols of stone are cold, unresponsive, and impersonal. And if you worship them, you too will become cold, unresponsive, and impersonal. Is the world materialistic, harsh, and unforgiving? You worship the world, you too will become materialistic, harsh, and unforgiving. You worship Christ, you'll become like him. Praise God. Now, the other thing I wanted to highlight that's missed by many people that are familiar with chapter 1 of Romans, but they miss one of its key points. There is a specific judgment of God that's pronounced on denying him as a creator. Denying God as a creator brings with it, brings a specific judgment. A specific judgment of God. Let's read it in Romans 1. Wherefore God also gave them up to uncleanness through the lust of their own hearts, to dishonor their own bodies between themselves, who changed the truth of God into a lie, and worshiped and served the creature more than the creator, and who is blessed forever and ever. Amen. God gave them, what we're going to see described is something that God gave them over to. It really wasn't their idea, whether they realized it or not. For this cause, God gave them up unto what? Vile affections, for even their women did change their natural use into that which is against nature. And likewise also the men, leaving the natural use of the woman, burned in their lust one toward another, men with men, working that which is unseemly, and receiving in themselves the recompense of their error, which was meat. Wow. I always understood homosexuality to be a personal choice. And in an individual sense, it is. Well, I have it in my genes. Yeah, so do I. So do I have murder, lust, adultery, that's all in my nature. That's something I'm supposed to overcome, you know. But I never realized that homosexuality is also a judgment on a culture. It goes on. Even as they did not like to retain God in their knowledge, God gave them over. There's that phrase again. To a reprobate mind, to do those things which are not convenient. Reprobate meaning void of judgment. And again, it's God giving them over to those things. This is judgment of God. Wow. Well, so much for a quick review of a previous session, just as a for those that came late or just to get warmed up here, we are in Romans chapter 2, in which we're going to see, strangely enough, the righteousness of God revealed. That's the key thought in chapter 2. The righteousness of God revealed. So you start off with an essay question. I'll let you at least imagine in your mind, in your mind's eye, take a piece of paper out and write down what is the greatest thought that ever entered the mind of man. Isn't that a great essay question? Aren't you glad our final exams aren't essay type? You know, they're all multiple choice, right? What is the greatest thought that ever entered the mind of man? Be interesting just to list some candidates who tried, without trying to pick the greatest one. What's the greatest thought that ever entered the mind of man? Daniel Webster's suggestion is, my responsibility to my maker. Can you beat that? I don't think so. That's a pretty good suggestion for the greatest thought that ever entered the mind of man. How do you beat that? My responsibility to my maker. God created man in his own image. How many knew that? It's about 30%. No, okay, right. See, since we are persons, then so God must be. Turn that around the other way. See, if we're in God's image, then God must be a person, because we are, right? Whatever that means, huh? Since we have personal feelings, so has God. Do you know you have the capability of grieving God? That's rather shocking. But you do. We can grieve the Holy Spirit, right? That must, only because he loves you. You can't grieve someone who doesn't love you. If God be God, he must be the judge of everything. That seems pretty straightforward, but we're really starting with fundamentals here. Paul is laying a foundation that's going to have to endure for several chapters here. If we must meet God as he is, not as we might imagine him or wish him to be. That's a common presumption we make. Well, that isn't the way I visualize God. Well, that's too bad, buddy. Let's find out what he really is like, you know. How many of you in the audience have been employed in a large organization? Can I see a show of hands? A lot of us are small business people, that's fine, but how many in large organizations? You ever notice, it's interesting when you come to work or something and you discover that the top boss has been changed. He's gone on to another job, or he's been fired as a new guy in charge. What does everybody do for the next few days and weeks? They buzz to figure, well, who is he? What's he like? Is he right or left-handed? I mean, whatever they can find out about him. Everybody wants to sort of know, is he tight? Is he loose? Is he, what are his buying habits? What's he like? Everybody wants to know what the boss is like because they know that their lives are going to be impacted by his characteristics, right? Well, don't you think we ought to find out what the real big boss is like? What he likes and what he doesn't like? What his buying habits are? What his preferences are? What makes him pleased and what makes him displeased? That makes sense? That's what we're about. That's what chapter 2 is going to start dealing with here. What is God like? We must meet God as he is, not as we might wish him to be. So let's really see. Let's try to see things as he sees them. We saw the predicament. We have the predicament of the pagan man in Romans 1. That's what we dealt with last time. This time we are going to look at the moral man. And we'll touch upon the religious man a bit, but really deal with him openly, more thoroughly in chapter 3. So that's our target. We talked about paganism last time. This time, and by the way, that was easy. Paganism is so stupid and so extreme and so illogical. That was easy pickings. We could have spent 12 weeks on last time's lesson because there's so many examples of intelligent design and bad science posing as real science. And that's shooting fish in a barrel. That's easy. We're now moving into a tougher ground, dealing with moral man. Ooh, see, that's tougher because the moral man thinks he's okay and he ain't. That's tougher. So let's take a look at Romans 2. You know, it's very significant for me to highlight to you that in this chapter, we should be sensitive to plurals becoming singular. The general plural will change to the specific singular. It's not going to be about them. It's going to be about you. See the difference? One singular, you singular, versus them. Those other guys on the other side of the aisle, you know. Get the picture? Now, to show you the indefinite they now becomes thou. See? Now, those of you that are, any of you in here NIV positive? Okay, I think most of you have been cured of that, I hope, okay. And I'm not here to knock translations, that's fine, because they all have problems. The King James is just best known. The problems are best known. But the NIV, just to give you one example, there are 2,000 deliberate changes from the singular to the plural in the NIV. And the statement of the translators, you'll find it in the literature, was to soften the accountability. What? Didn't Jesus say that we are to live not by bread alone, but by what? Every word. Every word. And I can find Padre says every letter. So that's why we get a little nervous about some of the modern translations. They have some features. They're easy to read sometimes. But if you're reading to children stories, great. But if you're doing serious study, you want to get as close to the original as you can. You want to know what God said, not what some guy thinks he said. You see? And you can now, today's world, get right to the Greek or Hebrew, even though you don't know Hebrew or Greek. Because the helps are around. If you have a computer, you can put the arrow on the word, and it'll put a little box and tell you what was the word in the Hebrew or the Greek, what it meant, part of speech, all that. You'll find out more than you really want to know by just putting your arrow there, you know. So it'll diagram the sentences for you, all that. So the modern, and some of the software is free. The Blue Letter Bible on the internet, or eSword, they're included in most of our products. So there's no excuse not to avail you. You can have more power at your fingertips than are available in most seminaries with the current helps. Now, we're going to talk about a lot of generalities as we go here. I want you to know that exceptions to a general rule always exist. So we're going to make some broad statements. They're going to have exceptions. See, some pagans had higher ethical standards and moral lifestyles condemned widespread moral corruption of their contemporaries. There are some pagan cultures. By the way, do you know that many pagan cultures treated abortions as a capital crime? Because they regarded new children as their strength. The growth of their population was their power politically. And for someone to abort a child was considered a crime against the state. Isn't that interesting? Those are pagan cultures. Compare that to us today. Where if we didn't have Roe versus Wade, we would not have a Social Security problem. Because those babies have gone to school and in the workforce and having families, whatever, they would have filled the void that's going to bring Social Security to bankruptcy. How ironic, huh? Anyway, some pagan cultures are more moral than so are some of our so-called civilized cultures. Now, Jews morally stood in sharp contrast with the pagan world around them and freely condemned the Gentiles. So we're going to be talking about the Jews as an exemplar of morals. It's not, we'll be picking on them a bit, not because of Jews, but because the whole idea of self-imposed morality doesn't quite cut it. That's the point it's going to make. So let's not get confused on that. But we'll see Jews contrasted with Gentiles, not because they're Jews, but they at least had laws and things. And compared to the general pagan world, they were a notch up. But Paul's point would be not notched up enough. Follow me? Okay. See, both groups might conclude that God's condemnation did not apply to them because of their higher standards. Some of the pagans that had higher standards than other civilizations say, well, that's not us. We're pretty good. See, you follow me? That's the way the Jews felt about the Gentiles. And so on. So it doesn't apply to us, you know. See, that's the first thing that gets chief executive officers in trouble, whether at Enron or WorldCom or wherever. That somehow the rules don't apply to us because we're CEOs. You know, that's where the trouble starts. That's what happens when presidents feel the Constitution doesn't apply to them. And that goes for most of them. I mean, I should say a lot of them anyway. Paul insisted that they, both groups, stood condemned because they did the same things which they judged others. And so, let's get into Romans chapter 2, verse 1. Therefore art thou, singular, thou art inexcusable, O man, whosoever thou art that judgest. For wherein thou judgest another, thou condemnest thyself, for thou that judgest doest the same things. The Greek verb here for judging does not mean to estimate a value, but rather to condemn this person. The word judge is being used here in the sense of condemnation. And every man is naturally blind to his own state and sins. One of the great lessons you learn in life, no matter who you are, is that you learn very quickly, I hope, never underestimate the human capacity to rationalize. It's really astonishing to realize how people can justify whatever it is they're doing. Never underestimate a person's ability to rationalize. That's why you have courtrooms. We now enter into one of the greatest passages in the Scripture. It's a tough one to teach for a lot of reasons, as you'll see, but it's one of the greatest passages in the Scripture. We're going to review the great principles according to which God's judgment of human action must proceed. If God is righteous, there are certain principles he has to adhere to. We better understand those. Those may not be our principles, they're his principles.
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7: Laying the Foundations, a new devotional series from Derek Prince.
8: So far, we've examined the fourth of the foundation doctrines listed in Hebrews chapter 6, verses 1 to 2, which is called laying on of hands. Now let's examine the last two doctrines in the list, resurrection of the dead and eternal judgment. These last two doctrines lead us into an altogether new realm of study. The four doctrines we have already considered have all been directly related to this present world and to the realm of time. However, in the study of the two remaining doctrines, we are taken by the revelation of God's word out of this present world and beyond the realm of time into the realm of eternity. The stage where the resurrection of the dead and eternal judgment will be enacted belongs not to time, but to eternity. Many people are confused by this word eternity. They think of eternity as being just an immensely long period of time, beyond the power of the human mind to conceive. However, this is not correct. Eternity is not merely the endless extension of time. Eternity differs in its nature from time. Eternity is an altogether different realm, a different mode of being. Eternity is God's own mode of being, the realm in which God himself dwells. In Genesis chapter 21, verse 33, and in Isaiah chapter 40, verse 28, God is called the everlasting God. In Psalm 90, verse 2, Moses addresses God and says, "Before the mountains were brought forth, or ever you had formed the earth and the world, even from everlasting to everlasting, you are God." God himself also defines his own eternal nature and realm, as we find in Isaiah chapter 57, verse 15. "For thus says the high and lofty one who inhabits eternity, whose name is holy, I dwell in the high and holy place." These scriptures reveal that eternity is an aspect of God's own nature, the realm in which God has his being. Here's a prayer you may like to say. Father God, today I realize that you indeed are fundamentally and intrinsically different from everything we know here on earth. Thank you, Lord, that you, who are high and exalted, nevertheless think of us. In fact, you love us and are lovingly involved with us. Thank you, Lord. Amen.
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9: So you're awake. Let us keep you company. Overnights with Gary, a very tall man, on Rema.

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1: In this update, it might not suit every student, but a leading principal is welcoming the overall goal of National's plan to keep students at school until the end of Year 11. Currently, they can leave once they turn 16. Secondary Principals Council Chair and Whangaparāo College Principal Steve McCracken generally wants kids to stay at school for as long as possible. He says while early leaving exemptions would still be possible, not everyone meets the criteria.
2: It is lifting and raising the bar, but it would cause some tension for some young people as well.
1: Meanwhile, an economist says it's good ACT is addressing the superannuation issue, but it only solves part of the problem. The party's fiscal plan comes with a proposal to gradually lift the eligibility age to 67 by 2035. It also wants to bring public spending outside frontline services down to 2017 levels, cutting a total of $9.9 billion over 4 years. Bagri Economics Managing Director Cameron Bagri says we're going to need more mechanisms to address the cost of an ageing population.
2: The fiscal cost of an ageing population doesn't just come through New Zealand superannuation, it comes through health expenditure. Does healthcare costs rise with age?
1: And question marks over whether New Zealand First's wish to replace the accredited employer work visa would make any difference. The party wants to scrap the visa in favour of a scheme based on skills shortages, tying entry to occupation, region and demonstrated need instead of an employer. Leader Winston Peters says we need skilled migrants where Kiwis cannot reasonably fill the job. But New Zealand Immigration Law Principal Lawyer Aaron Martin says the current visa already does.
3: Can't see anything that I find particularly new or innovative, and I've been in this field for 30 years.
1: A 58-year-old man is due in court today facing two charges of murder in relation to a double homicide in East Christchurch. Emergency services were called to Olivier's Road and Phillipstown in the early hours of Saturday morning. New economic research suggests uncertainty around AI could be adding to high youth unemployment rates. A paper from the New Zealand Institute of Economic Research says a slow economic recovery is making employers cautious. The rate of people not in employment, education or training has also risen in recent years. Senior economist Daniel Hamill says uncertainty around AI has heightened hesitancy in hiring new staff. A major milestone for the South Island's health system as Dunedin Hospital's new outpatients building opens its doors to patients. The 15,000 square metre, five-storey Whare Matutu brings specialist outpatient, diagnostic and day procedure services together under one roof. A new group says it's time New Zealand followed Australia and proudly displayed a second flag on our most famous bridge. The flagpole campaign wants the Tino Rangatiratanga flag flown on Auckland's Harbour Bridge year-round, not just on Waitangi Day. In sport to Formula One.
4: And finally, Max Verstappen wins the Singapore Grand Prix for the first time in his career. And that space on the mantelpiece is about to be replaced by the largest trophy available tonight.
1: Meanwhile, Liam Lawson has completed his third double points weekend of the season, courtesy of seventh in the main race after securing fifth in the sprint. He's ninth in the overall standings. Supercars drivers Brody Kostecki and Todd Hazelwood have won the Bathurst 1000 title, taking the lead on the final lap when Anton Di Pasquale ran out of fuel. Home NPC rugby semi-finals have been booked for Northland against Otago on Friday and Canterbury against Taranaki on Sunday. That's news and sport. I'm Jodie Gill.
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6: Short forecast on a Monday morning. For Northland, there's morning and evening low cloud, otherwise fine. For Auckland to Waitomo, though, also Coromandel and Bay of Plenty, there's scattered rain, mainly west of Te Puke, clearing this evening, but remaining cloudy, with isolated showers for Waitomo and Bay of Plenty. Taranaki and the Central High Country, mostly cloudy, but afternoon cloudy periods and isolated showers. Patchy drizzle developing tonight. It's fine for Gisborne to Wairarapa, apart from some morning low cloud and isolated afternoon showers about the ranges. We're going to eat to Wellington, morning low cloud, with drizzle about Kapiti, but then fine spells and then cloud returning tonight. Fine weather for Nelson and Marlborough to Southland, apart from some morning and evening low cloud or fog. Lastly, for Buller to Fiordland, morning and evening low cloud or fog, otherwise mainly fine. Drizzle for Fiordland, spreading to southern Westland this evening.
7: 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No one can snatch them out of my Father's hand. 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
8: 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This is The Bright Side with Andrew and Becky on Rema.
6: Atta Marie, welcome to Monday. It's always better with you here. Come on over. Come on, we save your spot. Come on. Welcome to The Bright Side.
9: Yeah, pull up a chair. We love it when you get in touch. You can get in touch at any time. 8168 keyword Rema, 0508 474 362 on the phone. We will be taking your prayer request this morning, and I have to admit, I have a prayer request.
6: Yes.
9: That I would like prayer for. I'll tell you a little bit about that shortly.
6: It's a pretty significant...
9: Yes.
6: Yeah. I mean, everyone's okay, but...
9: Yeah, we're going to be fine, but it's not okay. Ideal at this time with something coming up very shortly.
6: Before all of that, we are going to look at the news stories that have been emerging, of course, in the last 24 hours and maybe a bit of revisionist history.
9: Okay.
6: You know, something goes down, and then later on you're like, oh, I never said. Oh,
9: yeah,
6: I'm sure
9: we should have done.
6: Yeah, right,
9: yeah,
6: right.
9: Okay.
6: Well, there's a new book that's been written by Jacinda Ardern's former press secretary.
9: Okay.
6: We're going to play a quote from him, and, well, you can see what you think about it. After this from John Reddick, this is Holding On. You're on The Bright Side with Andrew and Becky. Six after six.

0: John Riddick on the Bright Side that is holding on. We are 10 minutes after 6 o'clock.
1: Trending. The news Aotearoa has been searching for.
0: The real news. It's the real news, Becky.
2: Okay.
0: Well, look, it's not the news that somebody in a newsroom far away has chosen. It's what you have chosen this morning by clicking on stuff, searching for stuff. We're going to let you know what's got to the top of the pops this morning. And starting off with maybe a bit of revisionist history. Andrew Campbell.
2: Yep.
0: Know that name?
2: Nope.
0: It's the thing about some of these people, right? When you've been in a like a official role, but you're not the top dog.
2: Yeah, we don't remember.
0: Andrew Campbell was the press secretary for Jacinda Ardern.
2: Okay.
0: So he's just written a book about his times working with her.
2: Okay.
0: And you can't talk about Jacinda Ardern without talking about COVID-19.
2: Oh, gosh.
0: So here's the thing. He's come out with a comment about his advice to Jacinda Ardern during the COVID era. See what you think of this.
3: I talk about, actually, in the book, having an argument with her in the back of the Crown limousine, which was very uncomfortable because you're sitting right next to each other, where I was suggesting, in fact, that I thought the government was doing too much, it needed to do less, we needed to focus on the economy. So I feel like I do convey that. And I also think that ultimately, by the end of 2021, we were largely vaccinated, and that in some ways we should have pivoted into the economic response and removed things like mandates sooner.
2: Okay.
0: So did this really happen? Is the question that my cynical, I'm sorry, I'm apologising on a Monday morning, but it's just interesting to me as time's gone along now, it's become a lot more acceptable to say, oh, you know, yes, of course we
2: overdid
0: it.
2: Back in the day
0: I told everyone else not to do it. I said it was wrong.
2: Okay.
0: But you know, they did it, but I said back then I was the one who said not to do it. So
2: yeah, okay.
0: Is that cynical for me or is that?
2: Anyway, moving on. Milli Vanilli for Prime Minister. Hey, anyway.
0: He didn't do it. It was the other guy.
2: No, they didn't do it at all. Remember, yeah, they got done for lip syncing. Anyway, weather. So the good news is we didn't get any bad weather this weekend.
0: Yep.
2: And we got to mow the lawn. Woo. We got to do all these things. The bad news is it's still coming.
0: Yay.
2: They just say it's coming a few days later. So, I mean, I don't know. My drive in this morning was pretty wet and slippery. So, yeah, I think the rain is coming now. The rain that we were supposed to get in the weekend is on the way. It's packing a punch after a lovely weekend. So
0: I'd rather have it on a Monday though, right?
2: Yeah, same.
0: Like,
2: No. All the parents who are trying to get kids back to school, the drop-off zones are going to be very busy today because of the rain. So just be patient.
0: You say that, but you'd also rather have had a sunny weekend so you could put the kids outside and not have to have them locked up.
2: Yeah, okay. Yeah, no, true, but it's just, you know, first day of school today. So be careful around the schools again.

0: forgiven for thinking, wait, Andrew, that's not the UK national anthem.
1: I was about to say, that's God Saves the King sounds very different in my mind.
0: Yeah, no, that was the anthem of the USSR.
1: Oh.
0: Because the new Russian anthem's rubbish, so I like the old one. But
1: okay.
0: The point is...
1: Fair enough.
0: How's that for ultimate hipster move?
1: Yeah.
0: I like the USSR before it was cool. Andy Burnham. Now, again, in terms of names you might not know.
1: No, don't know him. Don't.
0: He's the current UK Prime Minister.
1: Oh.
0: Isn't that hilarious?
1: Is that who's on the roster this week?
0: Right. So, okay. You know, you come on, you come up with your stuff and you start, you know, trying to wind up the people about different things that you think are important. One thing that Andy has brought up is Brexit and whether or not there might be a second Brexit referendum.
1: What?
0: Yes. Oh. Because in his case, he's found a great reason for suggesting we need one. There was likely Russian interference. Russian interference in Brexit, Becky.
1: Okay.
0: So if the Russians are getting into your elections, obviously you have to do another one, don't you? You have to do another referendum. Otherwise, Vladimir Putin's going to steal your...
1: Thunder.
0: Coffee machine.
1: I don't know. Okay.
0: Yeah.
1: All right. Wow.
0: So that story is one of the most popular in the UK right now.
1: Cool.
0: Russians interfering with the Brexit referendum.
1: Just like that interference the All Blacks did with the Wallabies over the weekend.
0: Oh, yeah. You know what's crazy?
1: That's not even there.
0: Not there.
1: Not even there. We're like, whatever.
0: We've moved on.
1: We've moved on.
0: Yeah. Well, you know, we lost to South Africa and then we all just gave up on rugby, didn't we? It is The Bright Side. You're with Andrew and Becky.
1: Taking your prayer requests. If you need a bit of prayer this morning, then let us know. 8168 keyword Rema. Heather, I see your praise report. I'll tell you why. Heather's saying thank you for the prayers we said on Friday.
0: That's up next. You're on The Bright Side.
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3: The fruit of that righteousness will be peace. From Isaiah 32 verse 17. We are the sum total of everything we've experienced, both good and bad. We can engage in wishful thinking and imagine that our past negative behavior had never occurred, or we can decide to accept the reality of it. How we choose to respond to the past will determine our destiny. We have all sinned, and we either respond by asking for God's forgiveness and going forwards, or we stay stuck in guilt. Indeed, we may actually develop anxiety about possible consequences. Many people are plagued with jealousy because of their own infidelity or prior indiscretions. They live in fear that one day they'll reap what they have sown. Some have even resorted to verbal and physical abuse of their partners in order to ward off what they feel will be the inevitable. When we repent, we must believe God's word. Their sins I will remember no more. From Hebrews 10 verse 17. God doesn't remember confessed sin, so we need to stop rehearsing it. When sins have been forgiven, there is no need to offer any more sacrifices. From Hebrews 10 verse 18, once is enough. There is no need to repent continually. To do so is to offer another sacrifice. Too many people sacrifice the rest of their lives on the altar of remorse over past transgressions. Make every effort to line up your life with the requirements of God's word. And when you've done that, then stand on the scripture. The fruit of that righteousness will be peace. Its effect will be quietness and confidence forever. From Isaiah 32, verse 17.
2: The word for today with Rema. You can also read it online at rema.co.nz. Lifting your morning mood. 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

0: It's The Bright Side with Ben Fuller there in Wilderness 622.
1: Oh, I do love it when we get a praise report. It says, hey guys, thank you for your prayers. I made enough money last week to manage, but I'm very tired. So we got a prayer request in about someone who's benefit was being cut because they were being honest and, managed to get through the week. So, yay for that.
0: We'll keep praying on that front, though, shan't we?
1: We'll keep praying on that front.
0: Lord, we do pray for this request that's come through today. And, again, we thank you for your provision for last week. We pray that that will continue. And also, too, that there'd be rest in the midst of all this as well. Lord, that, you'd bring about opportunity and supply and all that kind of good stuff. You know, your word does tell us to cast our cares upon you. So we do pray that, this person will do that today and have just like another incredible testimony of your goodness and grace in Jesus' name.
1: Amen.
0: Amen. Now, Christine has been in touch.
1: Okay.
0: Had a lot of teaching stuff over the last little while.
1: Yes,
0: teaching in schools and so on.
1: Yes, we have.
0: Christina said, we desperately need your prayers for the board of Sandspit School and the principal regarding allowing us to continue to teach Bible in schools.
1: Okay, all right.
0: So apparently there's a lot of unchurched kids there and therefore, super important.
1: Okay.
0: So if we could pray for the board of Sandspit School and their principal, please.
1: Okay, no worries. Father God, we just lift up the situation to you. We know how important religious education is in the schools. Bible in schools is huge. And so, Lord, we just lift up the board at Sandspit School and we ask that you would bring favour to the people bringing Bible in schools to this school. We pray that they will all vote to keep it in and see it as a great benefit for the kids of that school. So, Father, Lord, God, please be in these details. Amen.
0: Amen.
1: Amen. Now, I have to say, if you could remember my daughter this week and for the next 3 weeks, because we had a skating competition yesterday and you all know that they have qualified for nationals.
0: Yep, done so well.
1: Michaela was injured in the middle of the year and Michaela has done her ankle again.
0: No.
1: I know, and I'm trying to prove that skating isn't all-consuming, but we have 3 weeks to go. So, yes, if you could remember today and over the next few weeks just to pray for Kayla and the strength of her ankle, I would truly appreciate it.
0: Absolutely. You know what? Bonus prayer. Lord, heal Michaela's ankle.
1: Amen.
0: And keep her upright, for goodness sake.
1: I know. The thing is, she didn't fall. She just rolled it, not even on the ice.
0: Yeah, well, that's the thing. I remember when you told me, she wasn't it. Anyway.
1: Be more dramatic if it had been during the competition. But anyway.
0: Yep. All right. Yep.
1: So there we go. Thanks, team.
0: Thanks, team. It is The Bright Side. Actually, we're going to be opening up our Bible very shortly as well.
1: Mm-hmm.
0: And anything about the theme, perhaps, that we can let people know about today?
1: Always bears fruit.
0: Always bears fruit. All right. A verse on the fruitfulness of God, maybe. Who knows? It's after this from Verses. It's Thankful on The Bright Side, 26 after 6.

0: thankful.
1: It is The Bright Side on Rima. You're with Andrew and Becky.
2: Starting the day in the Bible, as we always do with our Bible Society verse of the day. Today we're going to the book of Isaiah, chapter 55, verse 11. Mm. It is the same with my word. I send it out and it always produces fruit. It will accomplish all that I want it to, and it will prosper everywhere I send it.
1: And just like when you send out seeds to the world, it often takes a wee while.
2: Yes.
1: And that's the part that we don't like.
2: Yes. No, that is the part. I was just thinking, it's a great reminder today. We just need to be putting God's word out there, because we never know where it will fall or how long it will take to bloom. Sometimes it shoots up straight away in the people that we want it to.
1: Mm.
2: Other times it just takes a little while, needs a little bit of watering.
1: A little bit of finessing, maybe.
2: Yeah. A little bit of something, you know, which God does in his own time. We just have to be faithful and keep putting it out there.
1: That's right. And besides, you've only really got today to deal with anyway, right? Like any given day, you've only got today. It kind of connects with that other thing Jesus talked about where, you know, today's got enough worry of its own. If you've planted something, it will grow in time. You just can't control exactly when.
2: That is true. So if you want to check out the Bible Society verse of the day, go to the book of Isaiah, chapter 55, verse 11.
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10: In this update, it might not suit every student, but a leading principal is welcoming the overall goal of National's plan to keep students at school until the end of Year 11. Currently, they can leave once they turn 16. Secondary Principals Council Chair and Whangaparāo College Principal Steve McCracken generally wants kids to stay at school for as long as possible. A 58-year-old man's due in court today facing two charges of murder in relation to a double homicide in East Christchurch. A major milestone milestone for the South Island's health system as Dunedin Hospital's new outpatients building opens its doors to patients. The five-storey Whare Matutu brings specialist outpatient, diagnostic and day procedure services together under one roof. A new group says it's time New Zealand followed Australia and proudly displayed a second flag on our most famous bridge. The flagpole campaign wants the Tino Rangatiratanga flag flown on Auckland's Harbour Bridge year-round, not just on Waitangi Day. That's news.
0: News brought to you by Far East Broadcasting, announcing Christ to the world until all have heard.
3: A better way to start your day. The Bright Side with Andrew and Becky on Rima.

0: living.
1: Get your caffeinated beverage and rock side to side.
2: That's right. It is The Bright Side. You're with Andrew and Becky. Oh. Great song to sway to, really,
1: it
2: isn't
1: it? It is, isn't it?
2: Time to go into the vaults.
3: Solomon's Dilemma.
1: Yes, Solomon the wise man of the Bible. We've gone into his favourite questions. Well, that's what we like to tell ourselves, and we are going to put them to you. So, I've got a riddle. You have to figure it out. As simple as that.
2: 0508-474-362. If you have the wisdom of Solomon this morning, what's the answer to this?
1: What goes through cities and fields but never moves?
2: What goes through cities and fields
1: but never moves?
2: Like grass?
1: That, yeah.
2: Grass would be in cities. Yeah, it would be in fields.
1: Yeah.
2: So.
1: Not the right answer, yeah, sorry. Right. I don't have
2: the tone. The tone told me long before. Yeah, that's right. I'll do this myself. Hang on.
1: Yeah, there we go. I don't have that button on the side of the desk. But okay, great guess. Got them all started this morning.
2: All right.
1: I'm not giving a clue. Let's move on quickly. What goes through cities and fields but never moves?
2: Can you solve Solomon's Dilemma this morning? Give us a call now on The Bright Side, 0508 474 362.

0: That is Mercy Me on the Bright Side. Would sing. It is 6:42.
1: Solomon's Dilemma.
2: And we go into the vaults of Solomon the Wise Man in the Bible because we found them in the basement of Rima.
0: Crazy, right?
2: We love a little bit of fun.
0: $10 at a garage sale they were. $10. God, someone will be so embarrassed when they find out.
2: Anyway, you riddle me this morning. What goes through cities and fields but never moves?
0: Right. We have established it's not grass.
2: We have established it's not grass. Let's go to Heather this morning. Morning, Heather.
3: Good morning.
2: Good morning. So, what goes through cities and fields but never moves?
3: Roads and streets.
0: Roads
2: and streets.
0: It's true, but is it right?
2: Is it right, Becky? Is it
0: right?
2: Well, Tanya agrees with you as well. So, yes, congratulations,
0: Heather. There we go.
2: Tanya's right on the text this morning too.
0: There we go.
2: Did you know that one, Heather, or was it a guess? Yeah. Oh, you did. Okay.
3: It was a guess.
2: Oh, good. Oh, that was a good guess for a Monday morning. Go you.
3: Yeah.
0: All right. Razor sharp on a Monday.
2: Great. You have a great...
3: The cow woke me up early this morning. Okay. I yelled out the door, "You are not the alarm clock."
2: Oh, wow. Imagine as your alarm. Yeah, anyway. Okay, well.
0: How does it go?
2: Nothing. It's fine. Don't worry about it. All right. Well, I hope you have a great day, Heather. Thanks for playing.
3: Thank you. Bye.
2: Bye.
0: Good on you, mate. That's great.
2: Okay.
0: Oh, there we go.
2: Yes, roads. So you try that one around the water cooler today. Mm. What goes through cities and fields but never moves?
0: Now, in just a few moments, we're going to catch you up on maybe one of the biggest moments in Christian music that happens each year.
2: Yes. Big announcement of Artist of the Year, who then managed to sort of take a joke at the person giving the award. I love it. It was a good glimpse into the Dove Awards. I've got audio from that next.
0: It is The Bright Side. You're with Andrew and Becky, 16 minutes away from 7.
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11: Welcome to A Minute in History with The Hope Project. We're in a short series looking at the history of Halloween. To summarise, an ancient and fearful Celtic festival called Samhain became the Christian festival of All Hallows Day, from which we get the name Halloween, which then took a scary meaning following the mid-19th century potato famine of Ireland, which led many to America, where they made fun again of the ghosts and demons that their ancient ancestors had feared. But how did this become the Halloween festival we know today? The answer is money. Businesses in America realized they could make money from the costumes and decorations. So in the early 20th century, advertising began, resulting in billions in profits annually in America. Here in New Zealand, businesses saw the same opportunity around 20 years ago and have paid for advertising since then to make Halloween what we now think it is. And yet it remains that Halloween was a Christian festival celebrated by the Celts to remember the saints who brought the light to replace the darkness they feared. And that's the full story of Halloween. See hopeproject.co.nz for more.
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0: It is the Bright Side on Remote. You're with Andrew and Becky. We're 9 minutes away from 7 o'clock.
1: And over the weekend, the Dove Awards happened. Okay.
0: We didn't get invited again.
1: I know, again.
0: Unbelievable.
1: Again. But don't worry, we have our finger on the pulse. I will tell you how it went down. Gospel Worship Record of the Year, Cece Winans.
0: Oh, mate.
1: She is the best. And there's a great story about one of her songs touching Jamie McDonald's life and turning her life around. I'll tell you a little bit about that later this morning as well. Worship Album of the Year.
0: Yes.
1: Phil Wickham. Song of the Saints.
0: Philip James Edward Thaddeus.
1: Well,
0: Peter
1: see,
0: Wickham.
1: No one mentioned his middle name.
0: Did they not?
1: When Chris Tomlin gave
0: him. That's so weird to me because.
1: Another award. Pop Contemporary Song went to Josiah Queen.
0: Yep.
1: Dusty Bibles.
0: Oh, very nice.
1: We like that one. We play that here. New Artist of the Year went to Jamie McDonald. Oh, she's one of my favorites. But Artist of the Year went to Phil Wickham, and it was given to him. The person who announced this information was Chris Tomlin. This is how it all went down.
2: And the Artist of the Year, very well deserved, Phil Wickham. Especially to get this from Chris. I sang his songs in youth group I wasn't maybe not quite 13, 14, 15 or something. You're just 10 years older or so, but he's like an older brother to me, and I'm just so, so thankful for this guy, how he's led. And so many people in this room have shown me the way of what it means to worship Jesus. And then all of a sudden I'm the oldest guy in the tour bus, and it's like, how did that happen? And it's just my honor to do this. I can't believe it, but I think this is so beautiful tonight, and I wish I could. Sometimes I struggle receiving this because that's what it's all about, you know. I know you made a joke about being the most humble or whatever, but gosh, it's another thing to lay at his feet and say thank you, Jesus, for what we get to do, and let's keep going, guys. Love you all so much. This is amazing. Thank you, guys. Thank you.
0: What a nice boy.
1: I just loved it how, you know, you just get an insight into, they all joke about their age and stuff too. And then Phil Wickham goes, how am I the oldest person on the tour bus?
0: Happens to all of us,
1: I know, it does happen to all of us. So there you go, your Artist of the Year, Phil Wickham.
0: Philip Edward James Thaddeus Peter Wickham.
1: Right? I'm not sure that is right.
0: Why would I make up something like that? What kind of a ridiculous person would make up someone's middle name, honestly?
1: I think someone found out his middle name for us once and texted us, but I can't remember. I think it was David or something like that.
0: Yeah, Edward James Peter Thaddeus.
1: There was no David in there.
0: Look, maybe there was. You don't know.
1: Okay.
0: It's The Bright Side. You're with Andrew and Becky. We are 6 minutes away from 7. Yeah.

I realize just how beautiful you are and how great your affections are for me.

0: Rules.
1: Dave Crowder Band there. How he loves. We are 1 minute away from 7 o'clock.
2: So I got everything ready for James for school, going back today. Forgot it was the summer terms. Woke up to an email this morning remembering that they need their hats. So if you were James's hat, where do you think you would be?
1: I mean, on the moon?
2: Yeah. Any suggestions of places to check? 8168 keyword Reema. Because, he can't play outside today. Well, it's raining anyway, so there'll probably be indoor play. But need to find his hat. Found everything else. PE gear, swimming togs, everything.
1: I know it's a bit late for this, but what he really needs is a younger brother, because that was my little brother's job. So when I would lose stuff, every now and then my brother would come home, once or twice a month, something like that, and, he'd have a jumper or a pair of shoes or just something I'd left around the place. Or, I think he just learned to check lost property on my behalf.
2: James doesn't have that service. Pretty good at not losing things, unlike his sister. So Jamie, we love you, but he thinks it might be in his tote tray at school, which means it's going to be gross.
1: Oh, yeah.
2: So he might have to bring it home. But anyway, suggestions on places to look for my son's hat.
1: Hey, at least with the weather like this, he's not going to miss not having his hat because... Yeah.
2: But I thought I was so organized until I got the email. And remember, it's the summer terms. Please make sure they have their hats.
1: It is The Bright Side on Reema. You're with Andrew and Becky. Now, up after 7 o'clock, musical developments of a very modern sort. What do you do when you've been part of one of the most iconic bands in Christian music, but maybe you've, hobbled your vocal cords in the process?
2: Yeah, we're going to check in with Mark from Audio Adrenaline. He's got a question that he wants your opinion on. So we'll talk about that up after 7.
1: It is The Bright Side. You're with Andrew and Becky.
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3: In this update, National and Labor have agreed they'll support a cross-party political accord on the country's retirement system. ACT and National are both now campaigning on gradually raising the super age to 67. Labor and New Zealand First are both campaigning to keep it at 65. Labor finance spokesperson Barbara Edmonds says the future of retirement is a big conversation to have.
4: I'm absolutely open to having it with the parliamentary parties, but it has to be within the wider retirement system, not just picking apart super.
3: And National's plan to keep students in school longer is being described as common sense. The party's campaigning on requiring students to stay in school until they complete year 11, unless an exemption applies. Currently, students can leave once they turn 16. Secondary Principals Council Chair and Whangaparao College Principal Steve McCracken says the announcement's unsurprising. Meanwhile, an economist says it's a question of trade-offs as ACT reveals its policy to drive down government debt. The party's fiscal plan includes slashing public spending outside frontline services to 2017 levels and lifting the superannuation age to 67. Bagri Economics Managing Director Cameron Bagri says the definition of the protected frontline service can be blurred.
5: There's an awful lot of learning support that goes into the classroom, into the teaching, and that's not frontline service.
3: Tackling obesity, improving education and income inequality and limiting climate change could provide a global total of billions of years of healthy life lost to illness, disability and premature death. A study published in The Lancet highlights 17 major threats to human health between now and 2100. Danica McLean has more.
6: Of those threats, the researchers say the malicious use of AI and nuclear conflicts could cause human extinction. To tackle them, they recommend better prepared health systems, investing in innovation to tackle disease and climate change, and increasing efforts to track these threats.
3: The Houthis have taken responsibility for deadly attacks on Saudi Arabia's Riyadh airport. A fire's broken out in the airport's passenger hall following further attacks a day after 13 people were killed and 300 injured in a previous strike. The Saudi-led coalition says an unknown projectile struck the international airport. Military analyst Rob Clark told Sky News both the UK and France could potentially provide more support for Saudi Arabia.
7: For the British side, that looks like a Royal Air Force jet. And for France, more importantly, actual troops in Saudi Arabia. So there's the ability there or the potential for Western nations and NATO troops to actually potentially get drawn in a little bit further.
3: A renewed call to fly the Tino Rangatiratanga flag on one of the country's most recognisable landmarks. A campaign dubbed the Flagpole has launched today, calling on the government to fly the flag permanently on Auckland's Harbour Bridge. Since 2010, it's flown on the bridge on Waitangi Day, but comes down the next day. In sport, Manchester City have retained their perfect Premier League football record, at least on the field this season, after historic financial breaches elsewhere. They've beaten 10-man Liverpool 3-0 at Anfield. Max Verstappen has won Formula One Singapore Grand Prix for the first time. Liam Lawson came seventh. Supercars driver Brody Kostecki and Todd Hazelwood have won the Bathurst 1000, taking the leap on the final lap when Anton Tepasquale ran out of fuel. The Tokomanoa Queens remain winless after three rounds of the Women's Domestic Basketball League, despite the efforts of their twin WNBA recruits. Charlize Ledger-Walker poured in 32 points, despite an 84-81 defeat to the Southern Hoiho in Dunedin. That's news and sport. I'm Jodie Gill.
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1: Short forecast on a Monday morning. For Northland, there's morning and evening low cloud, otherwise fine. For Auckland to Waitomo, though, also Coromandel and Bay of Plenty, there's scattered rain, mainly west of Te Puke, clearing this evening, but remaining cloudy, with isolated showers for Waitomo and Bay of Plenty. Taranaki and the central high country, mostly cloudy, but afternoon cloudy periods and isolated showers. Patchy drizzle developing tonight. It's fine for Gisborne to Wairarapa, apart from some morning low cloud and isolated afternoon showers about the ranges. Whanganui to Wellington, morning low cloud, with drizzle about Kapiti, but then fine spells and then cloud returning tonight. Fine weather for Nelson and Marlborough to Southland, apart from some morning and evening low cloud or fog. Lastly, for Paula to Fiordland, morning and evening low cloud or fog, otherwise mainly fine. Drizzle for Fiordland, spreading to southern Westland this evening.
0: From the Bible, keep your lives free from the love of money and be content with what you have, because God said, never will I leave you, never will I forsake you. Words to live by on Rema.
1: And those words are found in Hebrews chapter 13, verse 5.
0: Good chats, good fun. Starting your day on the bright side with Andrew and Becky on Rema.
1: And it's always better to start our days with you. So welcome along to the bright side. It is 6 after 7. You've got Andrew and Becky.
2: Yes, yes, you do. And it's Mental Health Awareness Week in Aotearoa, New Zealand this week.
1: Oh, I was not aware.
2: Yeah,
1: so
2: see.
1: That's fortunate.
2: Yes, check in with people. All right. Make sure everyone is okay. Just encouraging small everyday acts of inclusion and connection. You know, because, you know, loneliness is on the rise too, hey?
1: Can I make one little practical suggestion?
2: Oh, good. You're always practical, you.
1: Yep. If you're going to ask somebody how they're doing.
2: Yes. No.
1: Here you go. Ready for this? Ask them twice.
2: Oh, yes.
1: Because usually when you go to people, how are you? They're like, oh, and you go, no.
2: No, yep.
1: How are you really? That's the one that will get you an answer that maybe they just need to offload something. You can support them, encourage them, or whatever they needed.
2: And sometimes, hey, how's it going today?
1: Good.
2: You know what I mean?
1: Yes.
2: Like you're putting it down to what's in your life today. So there we go.
1: Being aware, helping each other out, kumbaya.
2: Yes.
1: That's what we're all about around these parts.
2: Pull up a chair. We're always here for you. There's always prayer as well at any time. 8168, keyword Rima. What are you laughing at me for now?
1: No, I'm laughing at myself because...
2: Oh, okay.
1: After all this talk about positive mental health, if anything's going to drive you insane, it'll be hearing is believing, which of course...
2: Yeah, sorry about that. That's not great for anyone. Well, it's Mental Health Awareness Week, so you're going to be extra nice when it comes to pushing the meh button and the ding button.
1: As opposed to what, Becky?
2: As opposed to dragging it out and being cheeky. What did someone call you last week? Devious.
1: Look, well, how is this Mental Health Awareness Week if I'm just getting named?

0: It is The Bright Side on Rima. You're with Andrew and Becky.
1: And over the weekend, had some time with my husband and I, and we were going through some stuff, and something came up on social media. Now, we were both huge audio adrenaline fans back in the day.
0: Everyone was an audio adrenaline fan.
1: Everyone was an audio adrenaline fan. And the lead singer, Mark, did some terrible, terrible damage to his vocal cords.
0: Too much shouting and screaming for too many years.
1: And so had to leave the band and couldn't sing. But over the weekend, he posted on his social media this, and it got us thinking.
2: Should we use AI in Christian music, in worship music, in sacred music? That's the question. A lot of people around town are using AI to help them write demos. Some are even using AI to help them produce records. Some people are creating completely artificial artists and showing up on the Christian music charts. It's pretty crazy. So, you know, what do you think about that? But here's why I'm asking is Will and I are talking about making some Audio A records again, kind of getting back together. And what kind of inspired that or made us think about is that we could use AI to create my vocals from back in the day, kind of take 1998 version of this busted voice, create a new voice using AI, and write new songs and make new audio adrenaline music. Is that wrong? I think it would be fun. I think it could help people, inspire people, and create new, beautiful content, rock and roll, you know? But what do you think about that? AI in Christian music.
0: That's fun.
1: Yeah, so what they would do is they would go and get all their amazing music and vocals from Mark before his vocal cords went snap.
0: Yep.
1: And put it into AI, and then we would get his voice again. I don't know how the same it would be. Like,
0: I think it could be pretty good. Like, I mean, I've listened to a few AI-powered songs through the last couple of years. And for some of them, I guess from those who really know what they're doing, like, it sounds like a real voice. It sounds incredibly lifelike. But I don't know.
1: To go in and

0: to go in and get his voice. I mean, it's his voice. He's not trying to get someone else's. Mm. I'm not sure how I feel about, you know, artists putting out music that aren't artists, that are just AI for worship and things like that. But, yeah, our question is, Mark would do it, Mark from Audio Adrenaline, and he would, use his voice from the 90s and put it together to see if he could write new music to have his voice now. So, you know, what happens when they go on tour?
1: That's great. Does he end up doing a Britney Spears? You know, give him a little head mic and then he just kind of lip syncs the whole thing.
0: Yeah, he just lip syncs along. Mm. But yes, I don't know. I thought, well, I'm going to put it to the bright siders this morning.
1: That's a good idea. Let's do that.
0: Because some of us love AI, some of us don't. I'm still trying to get my head around it. So the question this morning is, Mark from Audio Adrenaline, the lead singer, the legend, that he's got a heart for God. We know that. He had terrible trouble with his vocal cords, and you can hear that when you just heard audio talking. That is, he talks like this. What do we think if he went and got his songs from the 90s, got his voice via AI and made new songs? How do we feel about that?
1: All right, let us know this morning, 0508-474-362. How do you feel about Christian artists using AI to create new music? You're on The Bright Side with Andrew and Becky.
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7: Did you know that communicating the words of God to anyone is a win-win exercise? 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And pass it on in any way you can. 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
0: One of my faves. And our question this morning, AI, Christian music, would it be okay from Mark from Audio Adrenaline to get his voice from the 90s and AI new Audio Adrenaline stuff?
1: What do you reckon? 0508-474-362. Here is Audio Adrenaline. It's Ocean Floor.
0: Oh, turn it up.
1: Oh, here we go.
0: Turn it up.

0: It is The Bright Side on Rima. You're with Andrew and Becky. Audio Adrenaline and Ocean Floor. The very reason we're playing that this morning.
1: Oh, yes, because over the weekend I found a video of Mark Stewart from Audio Adrenaline talking about AI and Christian music and the thought of using his old music and getting AI to get his song back to create new music, because remember, he's got vocal cord damage.
0: Yeah, so this is what he had to say about it.
2: Is that wrong? I think it would be fun. I think it could help people, inspire people, and create new, beautiful content, rock and roll, you know? But what do you think about that? AI in Christian music.
0: Oh, AI, huh?
1: Yeah.
0: Well, this is the thing. People always get a little bit dramatic about it. I mean, this obviously being the Terminator theme. You know, we go to extremes with this stuff, but how do you feel about it? On a personal level, Becky, first take...
1: I'm still a bit cautious about AI, but I don't really know much about it, so I don't get my head around it. The thought of having more Audio Adrenaline music, and because it's his own voice and his music already, and I know that he would write it, I don't mind that. But someone coming along and saying, hey, I'm an artist and I'm doing everything through AI, I got a bit of a problem for that, because there's artists out there who are really great. I don't know.
0: Well, here's the thing. This is me stirring the pot on this one, right?
1: Not you.
0: Would you believe it? So we say that we're not okay with it being used to replace a vocalist, but there have been developments in technology that have replaced musicians for years.
1: Yeah. Okay, you got us on that one.
0: Right. We come out with different instruments. Now, what happens? Here's the cool thing, by the way, in case you're being a bit of a doomer about it. What happens? You just get more music. You don't end up with less. It's not like suddenly we have no music because now you all have to be like a synth keyboard or something. Mm-hmm. You just get more styles and more variety and more choice. And people just, some people these days, even now, hate dance music. You know, it's just not their kind of thing.
1: Yeah.
0: But there's an entire group of people who love it. And that's their thing. And they don't care about your guitars or your cellos and your violins. So everyone just gets more. I think it's kind of cool. I think it's fine. I also think it reveals that what we really love about music and why I'm not afraid of it taking over completely, even though I know this will be Mark's voice technically, you realize there is something about feeling like there's a person, there's some kind of emotive thing
1: connection
0: to it that you just won't have.
1: Yeah.
0: And that's always going to create a bit of distance between you and the songs. I wonder if it's going to be the reason why some of these AI songs aren't going to endure for as long, because you don't have that same personal connection with the artist. It'll just be more music, but maybe it'll be almost kind of like takeaways, if you know what I mean.
1: That's my
0: take this morning.
1: I love that. Well, Brad's got in touch. He said, if they're writing the music, fine. AI letting you sing again is the same as a hearing aid or a pacemaker or a prosthetic limb. Mm. Something's being restored to you and AI's helping that happen. I thought, that's a good take. Because you could hear from the audio that we just played, Mark's voice, even just to talk, it's hard.
0: It's shot, yeah.
1: So, but Jordan says, demos, sure, actual recording, keep it human, real heart, character and all.
0: All right. Mm. So what do you reckon about this one this morning? You're welcome to share your thoughts with us.
1: Yep, you can text us 8168 keyword Rima or call 0508474362. AI and Christian music. Can we hear some Audio Adrenaline again if AI helps Mark get his voice back?
0: It is The Bright Side. You're with Andrew and Becky. Now, I need to make a tough choice today.
1: Oh,
0: this
1: today.
0: Is the day.
1: Oh, yep. That the Lord has made.
0: That the Lord
1: land has rejoiced and be glad.
0: We'll all sing the word slightly differently all around the world. No, it's just, when somebody starts singing along, you're like, is this that goes in?
1: Okay, fair enough. Okay, so today's the day.
0: Tough choices to be made. Ooh. Got a big bill to pay. Ooh. Or do I? You're going to help me make the choice. All right, listening this morning, it's all on you. After this, from Toby Mac, you're on The Bright Side with Andrew and Becky.

0: not as much as I'd like at my house, though.
1: Okay, not so much coffee?
0: Well, because, you know, my machine decided...
1: That's right. That if you're just tuning in.
0: It gave up. It said, no, I've had enough. And so only about a day or two into my family from Malaysia staying with us, decided it was not going to work. So we thought, of course, we don't just throw things away these days, do we, Becky?
1: No, we don't.
0: No, we get them repaired.
1: Yes.
0: Unless, of course... You take it in to, you know, be checked out.
1: Okay, and how much was it to be checked out again?
0: It was $85.
1: $85.
0: Just to look at it.
1: Okay.
0: Another $899.
1: To get it fixed?
0: Yes.
1: Whoa.
0: Yeah.
1: Whoa.
0: Yeah. So.
1: Okay. So,
0: I mean, I'm going to say not happening, but, anyway.
1: Because you're still having coffee of some sort.
0: Sure.
1: How's your little pot thing going?
0: Oh, the moka pot thing?
1: Yeah, could you just stick with that?
0: Two things against the moka pot.
1: Okay, here we go.
0: Three things as I actually think about it now.
1: Maybe four or five, but anyway.
0: Maybe four or five. The top three. First one is it just takes way longer because you have to use the stove, you've got to heat things up, you've got to boil water, measure things out. It all gets a bit messier. The actual end product, by the way, is quite good, so that's fine. Second one is that you also use a lot more coffee per cup that you make because it's got this little like basket inside the moka pot and you kind of have to fill it for it to work. You can't just like half fill it.
1: Okay.
0: Which leads to the third problem is that the moka pot that we have technically is for 6 cups. So every time I make a coffee, I effectively make 6 cups worth and far be it from me to waste coffee.
1: Andrew, okay.
0: So that goes into one mug that I then try and dilute down as much as I can because, you know, obviously I don't want to waste any of it, but woo, come fly with me, baby.
1: Yeah, that's why.
0: I probably can't keep doing that.
1: Extra cheeky.
0: Right?
1: Extra cheeky.
0: Yeah.
1: Okay, so the moka pot's not working. Well, it is, but it's got its issues.
0: Yep.
1: It's going to cost about $900 to get your coffee. Can I just ask, like, how much is a coffee machine these days?
0: It's like how long is a piece of string, really, isn't it?
1: Okay.
0: You can get them for like a few hundred. I think most of the ones that people seem to be recommending to us thus far are around about $600.
1: So that's cheaper than...
0: Up to maybe 900 for like something closer kind of equivalent to what we did have. Because the one we got was through like this marketing job that we did.
1: Yeah.
0: So, you know.
1: Okay. So, see, this is what happens. This is what happened to our printer. It was more expensive to buy ink.
0: Yeah.
1: Than to go and buy a new printer.
0: Yeah. It's a scam.
1: Okay.
0: It's like the Gillette razor of the, you know.
1: Gillette razor.
0: Well, it's true.
1: Is it more expensive to buy the heads than it is to buy the razor part?
0: Yeah.
1: Like the holding part.
0: Yeah, that part they kind of almost give away and then just charge you $400 per blade. Anyway. But now you have 19 blades. Isn't that great?
1: Yeah, that's awesome.
0: Complete tangent. The point is this. Do I pay to get the coffee machine repaired or just go out and get a new one?
1: Or upgrade.
0: It feels very obvious to me, but maybe I'm missing something.
1: Okay.
0: For $900 to repair it or go out and buy a brand new one, what do you reckon this morning?
1: Well, let us know. His future is in your hands.
0: Yeah.
1: You can text us 8168 keyword Rema. You can either say repair or new. All right, those are the words to text, 8168, keyword Rema. Should Andrew repair his coffee machine or go out and buy a new one?
0: It is the bright side. It's 7:33, which means in just a few moments, I'll give you another chance to figure out what that is. If you're new around here, trust me, time travel was involved in acquiring that sound. More about it after this.
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7: In this update, National and Labor have agreed they'll support a cross-party political accord on the country's retirement system. ACT and National are both now campaigning on gradually raising the super age to 67. Labor and New Zealand First to keep it at 65. The Houthis have taken responsibility for deadly acts on Saudi Arabia's Riyadh airport. Fires broken out in the airport's passenger hall following further attacks the day after 13 people were killed and 300 injured in a previous strike. The country's largest stadium's calling for urgent transport upgrades after fans were left waiting up to 40 minutes for a train on Saturday night after the Bledisloe Cup clash. Eden Park Chief Executive Nick Sauntner says with the opening of the CRL, the two stations no longer fit for the world-class venue.
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7: A campaign's launched today calling on the government to fly the Tino Rangatiratanga flag permanently on Auckland's Harbour Bridge. That's news.
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0: Cochrane & Co. What Grace can do. It's pretty impressive, but you know what else I can do?
1: Hearing is believing.
0: Travel back in time. Travel back in time. I record sounds from the Bible by traveling back in time, and then I see if you can figure out what they are. Just something I do. I don't want to talk about it.
2: No, never.
0: So we had a brand new sound actually on Friday, didn't we?
2: Yes.
0: Was that Friday or was it Thursday?
2: Thursday.
0: Oh, gosh. Now
2: okay.
0: I've done it.
2: Okay.
0: Now I've asked about things that happened in the past. We're stuffed. For the next 2 minutes, we're just going to be completely lost. In what actually?
2: I think,
0: who?
2: I think and then it was you. Thursday.
0: What was I doing?
2: Anyway, we had a new sound. Okay.
0: Yes. So, this is the sound in question. Ooh, a bit of a wind up. But yes, that is a whip. The real challenge, though, is figuring out which whip this is.
2: In the Bible. And I didn't realise there were so many.
0: Yeah.
2: There's about 13 references.
0: Mm-hmm.
2: So your homework was to go to the Bible during the weekend and figure out which one this one was.
0: Which whip it was. Now, we did have a couple of options that were eliminated, right?
2: Yeah, we did. Jesus being lashed.
0: Ah, right. Just
2: so
0: that one.
2: Just that one was the first one that came through. All right. So kicked it off for us.
0: So which whip is this one? Or rather, you know, where in the Bible did I have to travel to record that sound? It's up to you this morning on the Bright Side to tell me where.
2: Did we get another clue?
0: Oh, do you reckon you need to? I mean, I don't know. I feel like the fact that it's like
2: a whip. Okay,
0: like,
2: it's clearly a whip.
0: For now.
2: Have a guess.
0: For now, I think that's enough.
2: Okay.
0: We'll see if you really struggle for a couple of days.
2: I tried. Okay, so it's not Jesus being lashed.
0: Nope.
2: What do you think it is? Give us a call, 0508-474-362.
0: What sound is this? You're on the Bright Side with Andrew and Becky. Here's Matthew West. This is good. 18 minutes away from 8.

0: because you're good.
1: It is The Bright Side on Rima. That's Matthew West and good.
2: Hearing is believing.
1: Right, time travelers, see if you can figure it out this morning.
3: Okay. Andrew's gone back in time. He doesn't like to talk about it much.
1: No.
3: And you just have to guess where in the Bible he went back to find this sound. Okay.
1: What do you reckon this morning? 0508-474-362. We do know that it is not when Jesus was whipped.
3: Okay.
1: But other than that,
3: that's all we know.
1: That's all we know.
3: Well, all that he's letting us know anyway.
1: Well, that's true.
3: But Dino's on the line. Good morning, Dino.
4: Morning, guys.
3: Yay.
1: G'day, g'day.
3: Okay. So here's the sound.
1: Here it is again. Oop, not that one, this one. What do you reckon?
4: I'm having a bit of a brain fade, but I'm going to go Old Testament and, Jingers. Was it Moses whipping the other guy who was beating one of the Israelis to death?
1: Oh, God. Oh, Dino. Dino. Oh, I mean...
3: Dino.
1: You couldn't be closer and still be wrong. Like, it's you so. But
3: oh,
1: I
3: Dino.
1: Just, yeah.
3: Sorry, bud.
4: That's all right. That's all right.
3: You got to guess. You got to narrow it down.
1: If that's you on a brain fog, mate, you're doing all right.
3: I was going to say, can I have a little bit of what you've got?
1: Hey, Dino, well, I've got you here too, by the way. I've got another dilemma to solve right now. So obviously coffee helps with brain fog. You reckon I should repair my old one or, just buy a new one?
4: Well, you're saying it's going to cost $900 to repair your old one.
1: Yep.
4: So why don't you cap your spend on a new one at $900 and then you've got the 1 to 2 year warranty to go with it?
1: Oh, the warranty.
3: See, Dino,
1: you're right.
3: Dino.
1: Like, once they start breaking, right, then, you kind of... It's all downhill from there, isn't it? So, Dino, yeah. I hadn't thought about the warranty. This is why we all have Dino. You're on fire.
3: Yeah,
1: mate,
3: this is why we have you. You're amazing. All right. Sorry you didn't get hearing is believing this morning, but thanks for the advice.
4: That is all right. Have a good day.
3: Yeah, you
1: good
3: too.
1: On you, Dino.
3: God bless. Okay.
1: Honestly, this sound.
3: Is it close?
1: It's not when Moses.
3: Okay.
1: You know, getting stuck into an Egyptian because they were mistreating the Israelites. But like, I mean, again, you could touch it. You're so close, but we'll just have to see if tomorrow is the day.
3: Oh, goodness. All right. Look it up overnight. We know it's Old Testament now, okay?
1: It is The Bright Side on Remit. You're with Andrew and Becky.
3: Okay. We're going to delve further into the coffee dilemma. Okay. People have definitely got some advice for you. We'll talk about it next.
1: Mate, how do people solve their life problems without a radio show to ask? I don't even know how you do it. 12 minutes away from 8 on The Bright Side. You're with Andrew and Becky.
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8: Often a plant will show up in my garden unexpected and in the wrong place. A potato among the salad, a pumpkin in the flowers, or a tomato in the leeks. How they got there is unknown, but they're there. The gardening term for these plants is volunteers, and most of the time they grow stronger and healthier than the ones grown with a more pampered start in the greenhouse. You have to admire these plants. They don't wait to be asked. They don't sit there and think, oh, other plants are growing, so I'll leave it. They are determined to bear fruit and set seed, and they just get on with it. When God places it on your heart to do something, it is so easy to think, there are already others doing that, or, but nobody has asked me, or, but I'd be the only one. With God's calling over your life, nothing is impossible, even if no one around you is doing the same thing, or it has been done by others in a different place. God has asked you. You need to be brave and stand tall and have faith and produce an incredible harvest. 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
2: Faith, freshness, and your friends Andrew and Becky. And your friends Andrew and Becky. This is The Bright Side. This is The Bright Side. On Rima.

0: that you can love me like I am.
1: And even when I can't, you still love me as I am.
0: Yeah, I don't know how you do it, and I know I've put you through it. It's amazing that you can love me like I love me like I am.
2: It is The Bright Side on Rima. You're with Andrew and Becky.
3: We're done.

0: Great song, right?
1: Yep.
2: I was actually singing it around on the broadcast floor before when I was just getting some water.
1: Because you're not having... Oh, no, you've got coffee. It's all good.
2: Well, yeah, but this is the work one.
1: Yes.
2: What happens when I go home, Becky?
1: Oh, I don't know. Well, you've got a little pot that does its thing that's not doing its thing well enough for you right now, or a little too well and giving you too much coffee.
2: Yep. Yeah.
1: Which is
2: life's hard.
1: Funny.
2: People don't get it. This is how I suffer.
1: Okay, so we'll set it up. We all know that Andrew, after planning, took his coffee machine somewhere to get it. He wanted to get a quote to get it fixed.
2: That's right. Cost me $85 to find out what even needed to be done.
1: Yep.
2: And now I know.
1: Okay, so how much is it going to cost to get it fixed?
2: About $890.
1: Whoa.
2: Crazy.
1: So it's like $900 altogether with the quote to get it done.
2: Yeah.
1: So how much is a new coffee machine?
2: About the same.
1: Okay, so we're asking you this morning. The decision is in your hands. 8168 keyword Reema. Does he buy a new one or get the old one repaired? Deirdre says new.
2: Mm-hmm.
1: Carol also says, I think new, then you also get a new warranty, which Dino
2: warranty,
1: said as well.
2: The warranty is a big selling point.
1: But Lamorna is on the phone this morning. Kia ora.
3: Kia ora, guys.
1: Hey.
3: How are you? Good.
1: Now, you've got a bit of a suggestion when it comes to either getting this coffee machine fixed or getting a new one. What do you think?
3: I have. I think you should get it repaired, but not just at any business.
2: Uh-huh.
3: A lot of councils around the country. Now, I know councils get a bit of a bad rap, but they do actually do a few things kind of good. One of them, they try and recycle as much stuff as possible. So I reckon if you go on the hunt for a repair cafe, so many of your recycle plants that are associated with councils have what they call a repair cafe.
2: Wow.
3: They might hold them once a month. It might be on a Saturday. It could be on a Sunday afternoon. It all depends. It varies across the country. But they have people there that can actually repair stuff. So you can take it in there.
1: You can take your items in there
3: and you can say, pretty please, can you look at this for me? They'll look at it and they'll go, yes, we can actually repair that. Or they'll go, yeah, no, it's a dud one. Doesn't cost you a cent and you'd be amazed at some of the stuff that they can fix.
1: I wish you could see his face
2: right now. My mouth is hanging up. I had no idea this was even a thing.
3: Yeah, it is. Yes, it is.
1: Wow. Okay. So
2: I'm sure I don't know what to do with this information. I'm overwhelmed.
1: Have you had anything fixed there?
3: I have. I've had a mountain bike fixed there. I've had a watch fixed there. I've even had a little step ladder fixed there. So yeah, they're really, and they're people from the community. These are people giving their time for free.
1: Wow.
3: So if you don't have any money, but you have something that you really want to keep, and I mean, who doesn't love the best coffee machine?
2: Amen.
3: Then, this is the place to look for.
2: All right. Wow.
1: You have been told. I love it.
2: Wow.
1: Thank you.
2: This has gone in a completely unexpected direction, but I love it. Thank you for that. That's so good.
1: Okay. So we probably
3: You're
1: just,
3: very welcome.
1: We probably just need to scour the council websites in our area.
3: Absolutely. Absolutely.
1: Okay.
3: Give their customer services a ring, and if you've got a recycle cafe, it might actually be run by a community group. You might find that some of your community groups run them. Well, all good.
1: There we go.
2: All right.
1: Right.
2: Wow.
1: I feel like our day has changed. Thanks to the morning.
2: Okay, let's. I mean,
1: we gotta look into this.
2: Like while we were talking, is there any chance you were maybe doing a bit of a sly Google there? Or is it, no.
1: No. Okay. Sorry.
2: But neither of us.
1: Sorry. We will now. Okay. While the news is on, we will. All right. We'll look into this.
2: A recycle cafe.
1: Here we go.
2: Why do we not know about this?
1: Well,
2: this
1: I
2: is
1: don't know.
2: Great.
1: Okay. Well.
2: Because I mean, look. I would repair it if it was cheaper. Like in my mind, I was like, if this is like, you know, a couple of $100, like, I mean, you know, it's a couple of $100, but it's still like, okay, I'd probably still repair it for like, say, $300, maybe pushing $400, but like at this point, you know, at $900, it's out of the question.
1: Okay, well.
2: If I could do it for cheaper, then I probably would.
1: There we go. So,
2: Wow.
1: The hunt continues.
2: That's just blown my mind. I had no idea that even existed.
1: Okay.
2: This is why you listen to The Bright Side. Stuff like this. Lamorna, you're our MVP and it's only 8 o'clock. You're on The Bright Side. We are going to check in, though. I don't know if people have been Googling recycle cafes.
1: Well, they are now.
2: Furiously in the last 4 hours, but we'll find out what are the news stories that have captured the attention of the country just as the morning has started after this.
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4: In this update, an expert in superannuation is throwing his weight behind lifting the eligibility age, but at the same time thinks KiwiSaver should be available sooner. ACT and National are both campaigning on gradually raising the super age to 67. Labor and New Zealand First are both campaigning to keep it at 65. Superannuation expert Jonathan Erickson says the KiwiSaver age should be lowered to 60, providing a nice boost to the economy.
5: Because a lot of Pacific Islanders and Māoris would need to retire early, not to mention ambulance officers and chippies, but because their bodies pack up.
4: National's fiscal plan is being released today as it campaigns on a promise of no new taxes. ACT's fiscal plan, launched yesterday, includes a promise to significantly reduce spending by government agencies and bringing foreign aid down to 2017 levels. A need for the country's school lunch scheme to go further than even Labor is promising to provide. The party says if elected, it would put almost $600 million over three financial years towards $5 and $6.50 lunches for young pupils and high schoolers. Health Coalition Aotearoa co-chair Boyd Swinburne says it's a step in the right direction, but it needs to expand over time.
6: The program as it is probably reaches about 40% of the kids who are actually food insecure, so not even half.
4: Donald Trump says Ukraine and Russia have agreed to an immediate energy ceasefire without giving further details. It comes as the two sides continue to exchange strikes, with 23 people killed in Russian attacks on a data center. Tributes are being shared online for two men killed at a Christchurch social housing complex. Two people were found dead at an Olivia's Road property on Saturday, while two others were seriously injured. Former Devil henchman, Motorcycle Club president Glenn Lizard Tutaki is understood to be one of the victims, alongside Nigel Robinson. It's understood police have arrested one man and aren't seeking anyone else. NZTA is planning a second round of daytime closures this week for State Highway 2 through Karangahake Gorge north of Tauranga. The road will be closed 9 a.m. to 4 p.m. each weekday for roadworks if weather conditions allow. A detour will be in place via State Highway 29 over the Kaimai Range. Meanwhile, NZTA is warning of delays of up to 20 minutes on weekdays on the South Island's Lewis Pass from today for the next 2 months. Work's also due to get underway today on State Highway 6 at Waiiti in Tasman. A major milestone for the South Island's health system as Dunedin Hospital's new outpatients building opens its doors to patients. The 15,000 square metre, five-storey Whare Matutu brings specialist outpatient, diagnostic and day procedure services together under one roof. Health New Zealand Southern Group Director of Operations Craig Ashton says hundreds of people have worked on this for many years, so it's a big day for Otago. In sport, Liam Lawson's enhanced his chances of retaining a Racing Bull seat with a third double points weekend in Formula One. He's finished seventh in the Singapore Grand Prix after securing fifth in the sprint race. Red Bull's Max Verstappen won at the Marina Bay Circuit. Australia are 33 without loss, a lead of 139 runs at stumps on the third day of the opening cricket test against South Africa at Durban. Manchester City have retained their perfect Premier League football record, at least on the field this season. Beyond their historic financial transgressions, they've beaten 10-man Liverpool 3-0 at Anfield. Crystal Palace beat Nottingham Forest 3-1, while Hull and Everton drew 2-2. That's news and sport. I'm Jodie Gill.
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2: Short forecast on a Monday morning. For Northland, there's morning and evening low cloud, otherwise fine. For Auckland to Waitomo, though, also Coromandel and Bay of Plenty, there's scattered rain, mainly west of Te Puke. Clearing this evening, but remaining cloudy, with isolated showers for Waitomo and Bay of Plenty. Taranaki and the Central High Country, mostly cloudy, but afternoon cloudy periods and isolated showers. Patchy drizzle developing tonight. It's fine for Gisborne to Wairarapa, apart from some morning low cloud and isolated afternoon showers about the ranges.
8: Whanganui to Wellington, morning low cloud, with drizzle about Kapiti, but then fine spells and then cloud returning tonight. Fine weather for Nelson and Marlborough to Southland, apart from some morning and evening low cloud or fog. Lastly, for Paula to Fiordland, morning and evening low cloud or fog, otherwise mainly fine. Drizzle for Fiordland, spreading to southern Westland this evening.
9: From the Bible. To the Jews who had believed him, Jesus said, "If you hold to my teachings, you are really my disciples. Then you will know the truth, and the truth will set you free." Words to live by on Rema.
8: And those words are found in John chapter 8, verses 31 and 32.
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8: Yo, yo, yo, what's up, home slice?
1: It is
8: 6 minutes after 8 on the Bright Side. What, you can't just find a different way to say hello? You don't get bored with the old, "Hey, how are you?" Right?
1: You're getting chua or kia ora e pihana koe?
8: Actually, when we visited some friends of ours over the weekend,
1: okay,
8: they live on a street called Going Street, Dowing, and it reminded me of when my wife and I were in Australia and all the girls in the stores were all like, "How's it going? How's it going? How's it going?"
1: I wouldn't know. I never speak Australian.
8: What was the one from you the other day?
1: I said peel.
8: Peel.
1: We were getting the peel ready.
8: The kids are in the peel.
1: Yeah, sorry. Every now and then. I don't know if it creeps back because it's not like I am Australian, but I did talk on the radio over there for some years. So.
8: Did they train you to speak Australian while you were there?
1: Well, I did have to tone it down a little bit, otherwise you couldn't understand me. But now you can't understand me. I was so excited to come back to New Zealand and think, yes, I can use phone banking. My voice is finally in the right. Nah, still can't.
8: Mind you, you've got one of those ambiguous accents, though, don't you? It's kind of a mishmash of a few different things.
1: Okay.
8: There's still a little bit of the English in your accent. And then, of course, you got a bit of the Aussie and Kiwi just kind of fights backwards and forwards.
1: Well, which then makes me think, can you answer this question? This is what I always ask people when, random. Is it paper towels or kitchen roll?
8: I call it a paper towel. My wife calls it a kitchen towel, just to kind of...
1: Yeah. I feel like we might need to talk about that tomorrow, actually. Okay. I'm writing that down.
8: Good. Very good.
1: Yeah.
8: Okay. Standardization is the answer.
1: Yes. Okay.
8: It is the Bright Side. You're with Andrew and Becky. Now, up later on this morning, pocket money.
1: Yeah. Oh, my kids are pushing for theirs to go up.
8: Really?
1: Yeah, James is going to work.
8: Cost of living crisis, yeah, mum.
1: I know. James is going to work in the UN when he is older. I've decided he is. Let's just say he's a negotiation specialist.
8: All right. And he goes, "Mum." Does it start like that?
1: Yeah. "Mum, two things."
8: "Two things, mum." That's so good. But before we get to all of that, of course.
1: I've got some great audio from Jamie McDonald and just about Christian music changing her life. We'll tell you all about that after we figure out what you've been Googling.
8: That's right. What is in the emerging news on a Monday morning? That's up after this one from Jay King. I've got Jesus. It is 8 after 8 on the Bright Side. How's it going?
1: Peel.

0: It is The Bright Side on Rima. We are 11 minutes after 8 o'clock.
1: Trending. The news Aotearoa has been searching for.
0: Catching you up on the big news in the views of people like you and I.
2: Mm-hmm.
0: It's the news that you choose.
2: Comes up with a different thing each time. Yep, you Googled it, we know about it, and these are the top stories that you have been Googling.
0: And so we're starting off with one of the most popular stories right now on One News.

0: This is the question. Are you in the top 10% of New Zealand's wealth? That's what people are trying to figure out this morning.
1: And I think I can figure out that I'm not.
0: Yeah, exactly. Hard pass. No, straight away. I think, if I'm reading between the lines on this, a lot of it comes down to whether or not you own your house or not. Because apparently $525,000 of wealth puts you at about 50%. But if you consider, like, you know, if your house is...
1: Well, the bank owns my house.
0: Well, that's right. But I mean, some of it belongs to you.
1: The front door, a couple of windows.
0: Yeah, which I think is kind of the position that my wife and I are in as well. Yeah. So they're looking at assets. This is what they're saying. Not so much, you know, how much money you earn per week or month or whatever, but the value of the assets that you hold. $525,000 puts you at the 50th percentile, which just says to me there must be a lot of people at the top end of this that are blowing out the average for everybody.
1: Because I don't know, it feels like a lot. It feels like I've done the maths on this and then told everyone I know what I'm doing.
0: You just say it with confidence.
1: Yeah, okay.
0: Here's the answer. Really? Yeah.
1: Yeah, of course.
0: Okay.
1: Okay.
0: Well, Becky said. So
1: anyway, I didn't say this one. All right.
0: $525,000 cool. Puts you at the 50% mark. Yeah, not doing well.
1: Weather. We're always Googling the weather and we are about to start the week wet.
0: Yep.
1: Okay, and then cold is coming. According to the Met Service, wet and getting wetter is how this week is going to look.
0: Oh, good.
1: The warmth will be noticeable, so it's going to be that yucky wet. Do you know what I mean?
0: Where
1: it's muggy and if you've got your raincoat on, you start to sweat, but you need your raincoat because it's wet. However, if you are in the Christchurch and Ashburton area, on Tuesday, you're going to get 27 degrees Celsius.
0: What?
1: Mm-hmm. It's about 10 degrees Celsius above the average this time of year. But apparently then it's all going to drop and get cold again. And
0: This is the price you pay for having a nice weekend though, right? Because it was supposed to arrive.
1: Yeah, it was supposed to arrive over the weekend, but now it's not.
0: It waited till Monday. So, I mean, on the balance of things, I'll probably take it.
1: Yeah, I'm happy because James isn't allowed outside to play without his sun hat this term. And I forgot. And we don't know where it is. So.
0: Right. Well, look, looks like the Lord himself has intervened.
1: Yeah, rainy
0: just
1: day.
0: For Becky.
1: Don't you remember rainy day play? Like where you had to be inside?
0: Oh, yeah.
1: Yeah, those were the days.
0: I remember that was a teacher's nightmare as well.
1: Yeah, it was, but we loved it.
0: Wet lunchtime.
1: No, wet lunchtime. That's what
0: it's going to be
1: called.
0: A wet lunchtime. Yikes. Last story this morning. Electric cars.
1: Oh.
0: They still can't fly, though. Apparently, what a joke.
1: I know. I'm so sad. I thought by now we would have flying cars.
0: Boo. No, electric cars. There is now a new development because what's the biggest

0: downside to an electric car, Becky? Besides the price of them, of course.
1: Charging them?
0: Charging them.
1: Yeah.
0: Exactly. So, you know, you charge them overnight, you have to have some kind of charging station, blah, blah, blah. Have you ever thought to yourself, well, if I've got a fast charging phone, why can't I have a fast charging car? And there's a Chinese automaker who've thought the exact same thing, and now they've come out with a fast charging car.
1: Like how fast?
0: 5 minutes.
1: Oh, see, that doesn't sit right with me.
0: Oh, really? That's too good?
1: No, because that's too... It's like...
0: Am I sitting on a hand grenade?
1: Yeah, or it'll be like my watch thingy that I've got, which when I first got it, charged super quick. Now it takes the whole night to charge.
0: The batteries are where they get you with these kind of things too, right?
1: Yeah,
0: because replacing those is usually worth more than... That's like a coffee machine on wheels.
1: Excuse me, but what happens to the batteries when they get replaced? Isn't that in the landfill?
0: Do you want the real story or do you want the thing that we lie to ourselves about? Yeah, they probably just scrap it, take all the chemicals out of it, pour it down the drain in China somewhere, and we pretend that we've done something good for the environment. Is that cynical? Yes, it is.
1: Okay, anyway, it's Monday.
0: Bright side. Bright side. Fast charging cars is what we're trying to say. So, yeah, maybe coming your way soon from a Chinese auto dealer. Some point we're going to talk about people buying Chinese cars, by the way, because that seems to have gone bananas in the last, like, 12 months.
1: Okay.
0: You noticing that? Just me?
1: No, I don't even know what kind of car I drive.
0: Touché.
1: So.
0: She drives a white one.
1: Yeah, that's...
0: She's got a white one, everyone.
1: It's a white car that fits the kids and all their friends in.
0: That's right.
1: It's not a minivan.
0: No,
1: I do not drive a minivan. I'll have you know that. A mum tractor, yes, but not a minivan.
0: Whoa, got a bit of defensive energy this morning. Just, I don't know if you picked that up, just a little bit of that. It is the bright side. Now, in a few moments, we're going to take you to the Dove Awards.
1: Yes, we are. The new artist of the year was Jamie McDonald, who I have to say is a fan fave. But I have got a little bit of a story as to how Cece Winans... song helped her.
0: All right, that's up next on The Bright Side. It is 17 minutes after 8.
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7: So what thoughts are consuming you today? 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In 2 Corinthians 10 it says, "And take every thought captive to obey Christ." 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

0: Omega Levine, all things new. You're on the bright side. It's 23 minutes after 8.
1: Dove Awards happened last week and were played out on the telly in America over the weekend. Some great things. Artist of the Year went to Phil Wickham. Cece Winans won Gospel Artist of the Year, those again. Sorts of things. She's a legend, Cece, isn't she? She just, yeah.
0: Just keeps on rocking.
1: Every generation. Well, someone who won the new Artist of the Year was Jamie McDonald.
2: I spent over 2 decades waiting tables and trying to write songs as I took orders on the back. And I was trying to heal after years of addiction and shame. And I got a hold of a Cece Winans record. And, or should I say a Cece record got a hold of me. And it changed everything and I began to sing the truth over myself. And since then, this room has filled my heart and my mouth with the truth. So thank you guys all for the contribution you guys made, helping me find my life's purpose. And thank you, Capital CMG, for signing a 40-year-old artist that never did a show. Thank you, Roundtable Management, for being a family to me. UTA, TPR, thank you for teaching me how to do shows and do tours. And thank you, Jesus. I love you guys.
1: I love that. So a Cece Winans song grabbed hold of her.
0: Yep.
1: And, yeah, helped her speak truth over her life. Then all the different Christian artists in the room have played a part. And now she's won Artist of the Year, helped her found her life's purpose. So good.
0: Look, as good as that whole thing is about Cece Winans, I just love the part where she also talks about, you know, what a big journey this was.
1: Yeah.
0: I mean, she said she was 2 decades waiting tables and trying to write music and make it all happen.
1: Shame and addiction and all those sorts of things. And she says a 40-year-old person who didn't do any tours.
0: Yep.
1: So good. I am a huge fan of Jamie McDonald's. I do love her music.
0: Yep, like this. And it hits different when you know what your story's about, right?
1: So different. Now you've heard that. I'd love to talk to Jamie McDonald. We might have to see if we can hunt her down.
0: All right. Well, hopefully you're encouraged by that as well today too, in two ways. I mean, one of them might be that, you know, you're on this journey yourself right now. You might even be battling things like addiction. And so to know that somebody can come through it is great. But also, there might be somebody who's looking at you right now who is benefiting from the encouragement that you bring into their life. You may never know about it.
1: So true. Well, you should have seen Cece's face in the audience. She was like, I didn't know that. So, yeah, you just never know how you are touching people. There we go.
0: Well, then we kind of have to play this then, don't we?
1: Oh, we do.
0: From Jamie McDonald.
1: Turn it up.
0: This is Left It in the River. You're on the bright side with Andrew and Becky.

0: It is the Bright Side on Rima. You with Andrew and Kenneth.
1: What?
0: Well, because I need to know the frequency.
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1: Yeah, we're calling a family meeting. Okay, family meeting. 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
0: 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So okay. What's happened to the old one?
1: Well, it's still there for now, but it's going to be shut off.
0: Ah.
1: So we're still broadcasting on our old frequency as well, but it will cease to broadcast very, very soon. 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
0: Right.
1: And that's for Rima Christchurch. So don't get caught out when the old frequency goes off. You're like, hold on, what's happened? 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
1: Oh, yeah. See, I see what you did there.
0: That's
1: yep.
0: Right.
1: Or just download the app.
0: Yep.
1: But we are moving in Christchurch.
0: Okay.
1: 1503 AM.
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9: In this update, an expert in superannuation is throwing his weight behind lifting the eligibility age, but at the same time thinks KiwiSaver should be available sooner. Superannuation expert Jonathan Erickson says the KiwiSaver age should be lowered to 60, providing a nice boost to the economy.
10: Because a lot of Pacific Islanders and Maoris would need to retire early, not to mention ambulance officers and chippies, but because their bodies pack up.
9: Donald Trump says Ukraine and Russia have agreed to an immediate energy ceasefire without giving further details. Comes as the two sides continue to exchange strikes, with 23 people killed in Russian attacks on a data centre. NZTA is planning a second round of daytime closures this week for State Highway 2 through Karangahake Gorge north of Tauranga. And NZTA's warning of delays on the South Island's Lewis Pass for the next 2 months. A major milestone for the South Island's health system is Dunedin Hospital's new outpatients building opens its doors to patients today. That's news.
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0: It is The Bright Side on Rima. You're with Andrew and Becky. And it's about time we talked about a bit of a sore point. No friends, no dreams, no pocket money. Because for me, the topic of pocket money was always a sore point.
1: Was it?
0: Well, we never had pocket money in my house.
1: Ah, okay, fair enough.
0: So I was always envious of those children who had pocket money. But look, we always had a place to sleep.
1: Yes.
0: Always had food to eat.
1: That's what they say.
0: But, you know, wants are infinite, especially when you're a child, and I wanted pocket money and I didn't get it.
1: Wow. See, I think I had a stage of having pocket money, but for not always.
0: Right, so it like
1: came and then went.
0: Oh, dear.
1: And I'm like,
0: oh, dear.
1: Actually, I should have talked to Mum about that. But in my house, certain pocket money can be earned. And a certain little nearly nine-year-old boy is going to work for the UN one day because he has just, like, he just thinks he can debate everything. Like, he, Mum, he says. I got two things. You go, oh, here we go.
0: All right.
1: First thing.
0: Yep.
1: There's quite a few chores on this list. And right. I said, yeah, but the chores on this list go with, and I know people say you shouldn't pay for chores because, but.
0: Oh, whatever, who cares?
1: This is what we do in our house.
0: That's right,
1: he gets
0: right.
1: 10 cents a chore.
0: Yeah, okay.
1: Okay.
0: All right.
1: So that's, I'm like, okay.
0: That's
1: so if you
0: want
1: to do less, you get less money. So at the end of the week, I think he can earn like $3 max.
0: Okay.
1: But he has to do all his chores.
0: Okay.
1: Okay, but then he says, the dishwasher is super busy now that we have Nanny living in the house.
0: Right.
1: And he is right. Like, it is fuller than it's ever been because there's more people in our house.
0: Okay.
1: And I'm like, yeah, but still. It's just you empty the dishwasher.
0: Yep.
1: You still only have to do it once in the morning before you go to school. Like, he is, but I was just like, ooh, that was a good argument there, bud.
0: Yeah.
1: That was a good argument.
0: All right.
1: At the moment, he's 10 cents a chore and he can earn up to $3 a week.
0: Okay. Well, I mean, that's, you know, when you're 9 years old.
1: I thought that was quite good.
0: That's all right.
1: And compared to what we were paid back in the day.
0: Oh.
1: Well, obviously you didn't get anything.
0: In some cases, there were those, I'm not going to name anyone, maybe hypothetically, who just told you they didn't get pocket money. But gee, wouldn't it be a shame if you rubbed that in their face?
1: I didn't realise this was going to be such a...
0: I forgot you were right here in front of me and just told me you didn't get pocket money. Okay, thanks, mate. Okay, all right, that's fine.
1: I didn't know it was going to be such a touchy subject, but I did want to know, what was the going rate for pocket money back in the day?
0: Yeah, look, maybe you're like me and, you know, you just suffered through without it, but...
1: you got 50 cents or...
0: Yeah.
1: See, because that, like, I felt like a dollar was like, wow!
0: Oh, yeah. Well, you know? Because, of course, we talked actually the other day...
1: About the sweets.
0: About the 50 cent mixture. Mm-hmm. So, I mean, if you get a dollar, you could get, you know, 2 50-cent bags in a week, which is something like 4,000 to 10,000 lollies. It's something,
1: something
0: around that margin.
1: But anyway.
0: You know, inflation adjusted.
1: Yes. So, what was the going rate for pocket money back in the day?
0: Yep.
1: Let us know. 0508-474-362.
0: Here's Nicole Choate on The Bright Side. This is Bless Your Holy Name. It's 20 minutes away from 9. I want to live a life surrendered. Don't want to ever look the

0: your name.
1: It is the Bright Side. We are all dance moves in the studio right now.
2: Yeah, I wish you could see it. We're like busting a move. Like it's been swaying songs, and then that was a slide. See, sorry, it doesn't work because we're on the radio. Anyway.
1: But from music to material. How does one pay for those materials, Becky?
2: With pocket money. Yes. Right. What was the going rate for pocket money when you were growing up? Some of us got some, didn't realise some of us in the room didn't get any.
1: Hypothetically, so. We might be a bit salty about it even now.
2: It's a bit touchy subject. Alison got in touch. She said 3 pence a week, but only after I turned 12.
1: Ooh.
2: So, yes.
1: 3 pence a week. I wonder how far that would go. Like, what would you spend threepence on?
2: I'm not sure.
1: I mean, you could buy some food for the birds and have 1 pence left over.
2: Oh.
1: Well, because that was tuppence a bag.
2: Oh, yes. Okay. Sari says, whatever loose change we found when we cleaned Dad's car.
1: Actually, though, that's a pretty good incentive to get the people, get the kids to clean your car. You just, leave some money in there somewhere and then.
2: Apparently, he still has money falling out of him because he says her kids now check his seat whenever he sits for coins.
1: That's great.
2: I do like that.
1: That's great.
2: Lorraine joins us on the phone this morning. Good morning, Lorraine.
3: Good morning. So there were 7 of us kids and we didn't have much. But if we voluntarily did chores, because Mum was always working in the home, and if we volunteered to do something, she would give us either a threepence or a sixpence. We were made, and we lived next door to a little, tiny little sweet shop.
1: Oh.
3: Off we'd go.
2: What would you buy?
3: Yeah. Usually Jaffers or, I can't remember what the jelly sweets were. Anyway.
2: Amazing. All right.
1: And so how much could you buy for, for the going rate for bucket money?
3: Look, a little bag full. It was, amazing.
1: Oh, the dream.
2: See? Living
1: Happiness
2: the dream,
1: is a
2: Lorraine.
1: A bag of lollies, eh?
2: Thanks so much for sharing that with us this morning.
1: All right, 0508 474 362.
2: Hayley says she got 5 cents per white butterfly we caught in the veggie garden.
1: White butterflies?
2: Do you remember trying to catch those back in the day?
1: Are they still making them?
2: Yeah.
1: Are they still around?
2: I don't know. I don't have a veggie garden.
1: I haven't gone white butterfly hunting for a while.
2: And then lots of people got a little bit of money, like 10 cents or 20 cents, and took it to school banking.
1: School banking.
2: Love me school banking.
1: That was good. You had a little banking book.
2: Yeah,
1: your
2: you
1: banking
2: did.
1: Book in.
2: You did. So good. Carol's on the phone this morning. Good morning, Carol.
4: Good morning.
2: School banking, did you ever do it? Sorry, putting you on the spot.
4: Yeah, I did.
2: Oh,
4: yep.
2: Yay.
4: You get school banking.
2: Yay. So good. Yep. So tell us about your pocket money.
4: So Mum and Dad gave me 50 cents a week.
1: Whoa!
4: Back in the day, I know.
1: Whoa! Yep. Were you one of those rich kids at school? Far out.
4: Well,
1: 50 cents.
4: Really. It probably went up to that. It probably started less than that, but I remember 50.
1: Yeah, wow.
2: Nice.
4: Yeah. And then we had my mum's mum. She quite often used to come and stay from Guernsey in the Channel Islands.
2: Yep.
4: And when she was there, I remember my sister and I, we used to go and line up at her door once a week and we get 20 cents each.
1: Nice.
4: From
1: here. Mate, you were doing okay.
2: Yeah, add that together. Oh, that's 50 cents. Exactly. That's 70 cents.
4: I know. We're doing really well when she was here.
1: Good. So back then you could buy a house for $1.10.
4: Almost.
2: Yeah. Oh, that's so cool. I do love it. 50 cents.
4: Yeah.
1: So what would you spend your 50 or 70 cents on, Carol?
4: Yeah, I was a pretty good saver.
2: Okay.
4: I saved, but I was a bit naughty with the lollies too. I used to go and buy a lolly bag.
2: As we all did.
4: Yeah. And books. Yeah, I like my Famous Five back then.
2: How much would a Famous Five have gone for?
4: 45 cents to start with. I remember that. I've still got them.
2: Wow!
1: Carol, that is so good.
2: 45 cents for a book.
1: How many of them do you have?
4: 21, the whole set. Yeah.
1: That's cool as. Carol.
4: They gradually went up, up and up and up in price. And
2: I tried to buy a book the other day, $35. I was like, I'll go to the library. Yeah, anyway,
4: there we go.
2: All right, well, thanks for sharing that for us. And, pretty cool that you've got the whole Famous Five set.
4: Yeah, I've got the whole set still there. It's all paperbacks,
1: What a legend. That's great. Well, money
2: so
1: well
2: good.
1: Spent.
2: Yeah, I think.
1: I think if you can encourage kids to buy books with their pocket money, you've done all right. That's a pretty good direction.
2: That
1: to
2: is
1: send
2: a
1: your
2: pretty
1: kids
2: good
1: in.
2: Direction.
1: What
2: there
1: does
2: we
1: James
2: go.
1: Spend his pocket money on?
2: Ugh.
1: Oh no, here he comes. Sorry.
2: He's
1: the wrong
2: pretty
1: question.
2: Good. Like he has the 3 jars. Like we learnt that we didn't do well with Michaela and her money, so we have the 3 jars for James, and he saves it has a spin jar and then a giveaway jar. But when it's big in the spin jar, we can spend hours by the Hot Wheels. Like, which Hot Wheel? I was like, okay, buddy, it's a car. Can we just, yeah, so Hot Wheels. Sorry.
1: It's not just a car, Becky.
2: Sorry.
1: It's not just, okay, look.
2: Sorry.
1: It's not just.
2: Did I?
1: It's not just a car. Okay, so.
2: It's a bit of a bigger choice for Hot. Oh, sorry, sorry. Right. To me, it's just a little car that's going to go down the ramp and I'm going to fall over it.
1: It's an ACC bill waiting to happen.
2: Literally.
1: You're on The Bright Side with Andrew and Becky.
2: Do you need a calendar? Do you need to be organised? Andrew does. I'll tell you why next.
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0: It is The Bright Side on Rima. You're with Andrew and Becky. But what are we fixing, Becky?
1: Well, your coffee machine.
0: Yeah.
1: Now, if you remember last week, I had to get Andrew organised to drop off his coffee machine to see how much it would be to fix it.
0: Yeah, $85 later, just to check it out. And I've come back and said, yeah, we can fix it for you. $899.
1: So $900.
0: $900.
1: Plus the 85.
0: Yeah.
1: Okay, so we were chatting this morning and we said, do you think, Andrew, because you could get a new one for the same price.
0: I think so.
1: So do we fix it?
0: Yeah.
1: Or do we get a new one?
0: Now, the big thing here is that I probably would fix it if it was just, you know, it was a few $100, then I'd probably do it for that. But when you're at the price of a whole new machine, plus the new machine comes with a warranty, as has been pointed out by people like Dino and Carol earlier on, it's hard to justify it.
1: So we want to know what you think this morning. Text us 8168. Andrew, buy a new one or should he get it fixed? Now, Lamorna might change your thinking.
0: Yeah, she blew my mind.
1: She did. She told us about repair cafes.
0: Yeah.
1: All around the country, through the council, there is a repair cafe. Now, Andrew, we're good friends.
0: Yeah.
1: And we like to do things for each other.
0: We do.
1: Well, I've sacrificed for you this morning,
0: whoa,
1: my tea time,
0: wow,
1: to find out that there is a monthly repair cafe in Te Aroto South. I know that's
0: really
1: not peninsula.
0: Well, I can slum it. I'll bring my passport so I can get in. That's
1: okay.
0: Fine. Yep.
1: So apparently there's weekly repair cafes,
0: really?
1: Monthly repair cafes, and they are all over the country.
0: Wow.
1: There's in Alexandra, Balmoral, Blenheim, Bulcott Street, Fielding, Hamilton, and that's just on the first page. Dunedin, Cromwell, let's go to the third page because, you know, that's a little bit further down the... Otaki, Nio, Palmerston North, Raumati South.
0: Goodness me.
1: Yeah.
0: Why did I never know about this?
1: I just feel like our eyes have been opened.
0: They really have.
1: So maybe you say,
0: the same.
1: Thanks, people.
0: Yep.
1: At the coffee shop.
0: Yep.
1: And I will pick up my coffee machine, take it to your local repair cafe, see what they can do.
0: Mind blown this morning.
1: Okay.
0: All right. Hey, if you've been to one in your neck of the woods, let us know about it.
1: Yes. You can text us 8168 keyword Rima.
0: It is The Bright Side, 3 minutes away from 8 o'clock, 9 o'clock. I've been doing so well.
1: Yeah.
0: I'm beginning my times
1: I was
0: right.
1: I was just, there was a good stretch there.
0: Oh, well. Had a good run while it lasted. It's The Bright Side.

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1: In this update, Chris Luxon says Nationals continuing to take a balanced approach to balancing the country's books. Nationals' fiscal plan due out today would see a return to surplus a year later than ACT's plan, which was released yesterday. Luxon says the right will always call for harder, faster austerity, and the left will always call for more spending.
2: If you go back and look at Key and English in, say, 2011 and just that gradual, disciplined approach of what we're doing here, it's the same model.
1: Meanwhile, alternative education providers are hoping for a funding boost under Nationals' plan to keep students in school longer. The party wants students to remain at school until they complete year 11 or turn 16, whichever is later. Blue Light Ventures Chief Executive Brendan Crompton says alternative education is vital for disengaged young people who need a different approach to learning.
3: Currently very poorly funded, has been for a long, for 20 years. We have two alternate schools ourselves. I'd love to see some more investment in there for those kids. That it just has to be slightly different.
1: Meanwhile, a nutrition expert deeming Labor's school lunch funding promise the healthy choice. The party would fund lunches at $5 for primary pupils and $6.50 for high schoolers from 2028. Health Coalition Aotearoa co-chair Boyd Swinburne says it's good to see a commitment to a multi-year scheme, local providers and balanced funding.
4: It's a question of getting good quality lunches, a fair price for the providers and fair to taxpayers. So those things seem to be coming through from Labor, which is great.
1: A man jailed over a bomb scare at Dunedin Airport's been refused entry to the legal profession despite earning a law degree. Open Justice reports Pritam Maid, now known as Pritam Atua Azad, served 17 months in prison over the 2019 incident, which happened 2 days after the Christchurch mosque attacks. A jury found him guilty of taking an imitation explosive device into a secure airport area. He graduated from Otago University in 2024, but the Law Society blocked his admission as a lawyer. High Court Justice Owen Paulson has upheld that decision, saying he's not satisfied Atua Azad is a fit and proper person. And there's a reminder to keep mental health services up to scratch, as around 30% of young people report they aren't doing okay. It's Mental Health Awareness Week, with this year's theme being Belonging Matters, highlighting the link between a sense of belonging and better mental health. Auckland University Youth Mental Health Professor Sarah Hattrick says New Zealand's mental health and wellbeing has deteriorated, making helplines and school-based services more important than ever.
5: When a young person decides to reach out, they need to be met with the best possible support. They've done all the work reaching out. We then need to meet them where they're at.
1: Pope Leo has revealed he'll undergo surgery this week after a lump was found on his lung. The 71-year-old shared the news during his Sunday prayers at the Vatican, but says the nodule was detected early and is well contained. His surgery is scheduled for the coming days. In sport, Manchester City have put their off-field troubles to one side to stay unbeaten this Premier League football season. In their first game since being found guilty of breaching the competition's financial rules, they've humbled Liverpool 3-0 at a hostile Anfield. City are the only team across the top four divisions with a 100% winning record thus far in the campaign. Liam Lawson's consistency in Formula One is impressing former world champion. The Racing Bulls driver has completed a double points weekend for the third time this season after finishing seventh in the Singapore Grand Prix. 2009 winner turned Sky pundit Jenson Button says Lawson is living up to his potential. That's news and sport. I'm Jodie Gill.
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7: Short forecast on a Monday morning. For Northland, there's morning and evening low cloud, otherwise fine. For Auckland to Waitomo, though, also Coromandel and Bay of Plenty, there's scattered rain, mainly west of Te Puke. Clearing this evening, but remaining cloudy, with isolated showers for Waitomo and Bay of Plenty. Taranaki and the Central High Country, mostly cloudy, but afternoon cloudy periods and isolated showers. Patchy drizzle developing tonight. It's fine for Gisborne to Wairarapa, apart from some morning low cloud and isolated afternoon showers about the ranges. We're going to into Wellington, morning low cloud, with drizzle about Kapiti, but then fine spells and then cloud returning tonight. Fine weather for Nelson and Marlborough to Southland, apart from some morning and evening low cloud or fog. Lastly, for Paula to Fiordland, morning and evening low cloud or fog, otherwise mainly fine. Drizzle for Fiordland, spreading to southern Westland this evening.
8: From the Bible. A good tree produces good fruit, and a bad tree produces bad fruit. A good tree can't produce bad fruit, and a bad tree can't produce good fruit. 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Yes, just as you can identify a tree by its fruit, so you can identify people by their actions.
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7: And you can find those words in Matthew 7, 15 to 20.
10: Wake up hopeful, the bright side, on Rema with Andrew and Becky.
7: Tamaria, thanks for joining us this morning. We saved your spot as always. Welcome to the bright side.
11: It's going to be a wet lunch today, people.
7: Wet lunchtime.
11: Wet lunchtime.
7: Oh, yeah.
11: So good. Stay inside, play some board games, muss up the classroom. And then, yeah, have to tidy it before it was time to sit back on the mat.
7: Nothing charts the difference in life more than how you feel about a wet day. Like, when you're a kid, it's the worst thing in the world. And the older you get, you're like, yes.
11: I know, I'm like, oh, I could get out and go in the gym today. Because it's wet and I'd have to walk and I'd get wet and I don't want to get sick. So.
7: Well, exactly. It'd be irresponsible. You have a family to look after, Becky. You can't risk getting sick.
11: No, I've got to go.
7: Yep.
11: All right? So I'm telling everyone out loud that I've been.
7: I'm going to go. You're going to go. That's going to be our commitments to the day.
11: Like our drink bottle thing.
7: Yeah.
11: Who's got their drink bottle here and who doesn't?
7: Raise his hand.
11: Doesn't raise hand.
7: No.
11: Yeah, I was doing so well. It's in my fridge.
7: Well, that's good.
11: Because I was getting it cold. And
7: well,
11: then
7: it'll be that. Like, you know what? Mission accomplished. If you wanted to make it cold, you've done that. So, nailed it. It is the bright side. You're with Andrew and Becky.
11: Talking pocket money and AI music this morning. All the big subjects.
7: After this from Micah Tyler, who we're fairly sure is a real person. This is Perfectly. You're on the bright side.

0: 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You're with Andrew and Becky.
1: Over the weekend, I saw a video from one of my favourite artists, Mark from Audio Adrenaline. I was a huge Audio Adrenaline fan back in the day.
0: I mean, who wasn't? Come on.
1: Where we'll be fine. Anyway, and he was talking about AI music.
0: And he was saying, look, it's not good. It's taken away.
1: No. He wanted to know what people thought about it. But particularly, he wanted to know what people thought about him using it to get his voice back.
2: Here's why I'm asking, is Will and I are talking about making some Audio A records again, kind of getting back together, and what kind of inspired that or made us think about is that we could use AI to create my vocals from back in the day, kind of take 1998 version of this busted voice, create a new voice using AI, and write new songs and make new Audio Adrenaline music.
0: Ooh.
1: Which, you know, new Audio Adrenaline music, I'm for. But, yeah. You know, you can hear when he's talking. Like, he did huge damage. I think it was from getting sick or something. Huge damage to those vocal cords. And you can even hear it when he's just talking.
0: Yeah.
1: So, you know, is it good to use AI? But would it be good to use it to bring back his voice to be able to make new music?
0: I mean, my hot take is that I'm okay with it. I just think that what you'll find, it won't have the same magic, for want of a better term.
1: Okay.
0: And that kind of thing is where I think AI music will always fall behind

0: what, real music, for want of a better word.
1: The connection part, yeah.
0: Because there's a human element to it. It's people telling stories about things and being able to communicate them and express them. So although technically it might sound good, when it comes to even, you can't go and see them perform, for example.
1: No, because Mark can't perform
0: Mark can't
1: the song because he still
0: so,
1: can't sing. Okay, yeah.
0: Yeah,
1: right.
0: But if he wants to use it to make some music, I mean, I'm fine with it.
1: I'm a huge Audio Adrenaline fan. But anyway, you weigh in this morning. Let us know, what do you think? 8168, keyword Rima. Audio Adrenaline, using AI to bring back Mark, the lead singer's voice.
0: Are you for it or not? You're on The Bright Side. It's Andrew and Becky.
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7: Mark chapter 7 says some people brought to Jesus a man who was deaf and could hardly talk. They begged Jesus to place his hand on him. Here's what happened.
8: Jesus put his fingers into the man's ears. Then he spat and touched the man's tongue. He looked up to heaven and with a deep sigh said to him, Ephatha, which means be opened. At this, the man's ears were opened. His tongue was loosed, and he began to speak plainly.
7: Mark chapter 7, verses 33 to 35 from the New International Version. This is one of many miracles we read about in the Gospels, a moment where Jesus heals someone, in this case a man who was deaf and could hardly talk. I believe these miracles really happen. We can take these stories at face value. I don't agree with the idea that they're just metaphors. However, we can also read them symbolically. We can look for the deeper spiritual lesson each miracle teaches. That's what Bishop Robert Barron suggests we do with this story. He points out the man wasn't only unable to hear, he also struggled to speak. Mark tells us he was deaf and could hardly talk. But once his ears were opened, his tongue was loosed and he began to speak plainly. Bishop Barron says this deaf man represents all of us when it comes to hearing the Word of God. Sometimes we stop listening. We stop reading Scripture. We become oblivious to God's voice. And what's the result of that spiritual deafness? It's a kind of speech impediment. Because if we don't hear God's Word clearly, our ability to speak it is compromised. In Mark chapter 7, Jesus heals a deaf man. Once he can hear, he can also speak. And I think it's like that with us in the Bible. When we are regularly reading and taking in the Word of God, that's when we can share it with others. Hearing God's Word enables us to speak God's Word.
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0: It's The Bright Side on Rima. You're with Andrew and Becky. Gosh, there's a lot of money songs, aren't there?
1: It is.
0: There's a lot of money songs.
1: And we've been talking about the big bucks. The big things.
0: Like literally the big buck, like the literally $1, big yes. $1 that you might have got.
1: For pocket money.
0: Yeah.
1: We wanted to know how much pocket money you got back in the day. Woohoo! 50 cents.
0: 50 cents for Carol.
1: Yeah, that was for Carol. Threepence for Lorraine. We wanted to know what you got. You can text us 8168, keyword Rima. Lynette says 10 cents a week, and it went into school banking at the post office.
0: Oh, that's lovely.
1: See?
0: That's good. Well, you know, teach them a valuable lesson.
1: Mm-hmm. Now, Rachel, back in the 1980s, got $2 a week. Hold on.
0: That's not bad.
1: Mum made it up of a dollar. 50 cents, 20 cents times 2, and 10 cents. So 20 cents was the tithe.
0: Nice.
1: $1 went into our bank accounts via school banking in those cool school banking books.
0: Yeah.
1: And the rest went into our wallets. How good is that? So a dollar.
0: That's great.
1: Yeah, went into the wallet. Yeah, such a, yeah, that's like those jar things. But yeah, 20 cents was the tithe. I like that one, setting
0: that
1: example from a young age. But yeah.
0: Okay. Mm. I mean, amounts are an interesting thing, right? Because I think especially when you're a youngin. I mean, you can make a little money go a super long way. And you don't want to give kids the sense of just,
1: no.
0: I don't know, everything's easy and free and whatever.
1: Yeah.
0: But like what? So it's about $3 a week for James right now, right?
1: Yeah. That's the max he can get.
0: That's the max he can get. But what does he get on average though? Maybe like two?
1: Two, yeah, 210. Yeah.
0: Oh, yeah.
1: He's not great at putting his bag away at the end of the day. The before school chores, amazing.
0: Yeah.
1: After school chores, what? I got a chore chart? Yeah, but 10 cents a chore.
0: I feel like adult me is much the same way. It is The Bright Side. You're there.

0: It is The Bright Side on Rima. You're with Andrew and Becky.
1: Starting the day in the Bible, as we always do with our Bible Society verse of the day. Today we're going to the book of Isaiah, chapter 55, verse 11. It is the same with my word. I send it out and it always produces fruit. It will accomplish all that I want it to, and it will prosper everywhere I send it.
0: And just like when you send out seeds to the world, it often takes a wee while.
1: Yes.
0: And that's the part that we don't like.
1: Yes. No, that is the part. I was just thinking it's a great reminder today. We just need to be putting God's word out there because we never know where it will fall or how long it will take to bloom. Sometimes it shoots up straight away in the people that we want it to. Other times it just takes a little while, needs a little bit of watering.
0: A little bit of finessing maybe.
1: Yeah, a little bit of something, you know, which God does in his own time. We just have to be faithful and keep putting it out there.
0: That's right. And besides, you've only really got today to deal with anyway, right? Like any given day, you've only got today. It kind of connects with that other thing Jesus talked about where, you know, today's got enough worry of its own. If you've planted something, it will grow in time. You just can't control exactly when.
1: That is true. So if you want to check out the Bible Society verse of the day, go to the book of Isaiah, chapter 55, verse 11.
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0: It is the season of popularity, Becky.
1: Okay. Oh, we're coming up to the voting thing.
0: Yes, exactly.
1: You know, the new person to run the country.
0: It is a popularity contest, that's for sure.
1: Oh, so that means tonight's the first night of your leader interviews.
0: That's right. Had a chat with David Seymour, first cab off the rank, as it were.
1: Okay.
0: And so, as a heads up for you guys, the approach that I decided to take on this was not so much to dive down into any one particular policy for this year. There's a few discussions around that kind of a thing. But more broadly, I thought it'd be really interesting to know, how do these guys even approach leadership and governing the country? Like, the first question I've asked David, and the one I'm going to ask every one of our leaders, is what is the job of government? Because if you're going to vote for somebody, you kind of want to know how they're going to approach problems in the future.
1: Yeah, that's a good one.
0: What do they see their job being? Because I think there's a bit of disagreement about how much you should or shouldn't do, what you are or are not responsible for. So we start there, and then there's even...
1: Dun, dun, dun.
0: There's even a little... There's a little line in there, which is one of my absolute favourites. I tell David he needs to put it on a T-shirt because it's kind of funny. It's okay. It's pretty good. So you can listen out for that and many more things tonight.
1: 8:30. Shine TV.
0: It'll also be on the web in different places too. So like,
1: check that out.
0: ShineTV.co.nz.
1: We're going to have a little bit to let you know tomorrow.
0: A little bit of a taster.
1: Where's your to-do list? Because I need to write that on your to-do list so we get the audio for that tomorrow.
0: That's so funny.
1: Anyway, yes, the leader debate. First of the leader interviews, 8:30 tonight on Shine TV.
0: It's The Bright Side. You're with Andrew and Becky.
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14: Hi, I'm Paul Trabuco. We're used to the cross as a symbol of Christian faith. A number of years ago, I visited the site of Philippi, the city to which St. Paul wrote his letter to the Philippians. Wandering around the ruins, I found a huge column with a large cross carved into it. I knew there had been Christians in Philippi, but this was a vivid and visible reminder of their presence. They had left a carved cross behind. It felt like a tangible and real connection back hundreds and hundreds of years. Believers like me had been here and literally left their mark, the sign of the cross. They could have left other signs, but the key symbol they wanted to leave behind was the cross of our Lord Jesus, which, along with the resurrection, is at the heart of our faith. May we too live lives marked by the cross. I'm Paul Trabuco from the Theology Program at the University of Otago.
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0: It is The Bright Side. You're with Andrew and Becky, and thus endeth the show for a Monday.
1: Sorry, yes, we'll be back tomorrow.
0: You're right.
1: With all, yeah, I was just thinking about your leader debates, and I'm like, well, tomorrow I'm going to, I got a big question to ask.
0: Oh, yeah?
1: Are they called paper towels or kitchen rolls?
0: Look, you know, you're bringing it down to the everyday man or woman on the street.
1: I just want to know, because I just think it's where you've lived as to what they've called. It's going to be my scientific experiment tomorrow.
0: Mm.
1: That and Brett Jones, my pastor, so I could be on my best behaviour, from East City Wesleyan, is coming in to do, well, joining us via Zoom, to do biggest small group.
0: Yep, so it's basically a chance to get together with the rest of the Rima whānau. We're going to, you know, read a bit of Bible and just encourage one another in the Word.
1: Yeah, all that and a whole bunch more tomorrow at The Bright Side.
0: So we'll see you then. Have fun, be good. Catch you tomorrow.

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1: Kia ora te whānau, atumarie, nau mai haere mai, piki mai, kāke mai. Whakwhitai kia koe. Tēnā koutou katoa, ko Andrew Urquhart tēnei. It is so good to be back with you on Thoughts and Comments with Andrew Urquhart. I appreciate for much of last week it was Thoughts and Comments without Andrew Urquhart, and a big thanks to Davina and Andrew Curtis who covered in my absence. But it is good to be back today. Of course, Monday, the 12th of October, Rahina Monday. We've survived the school holidays. We're nearly halfway through October, and it's less than 4 weeks until the election. Yep, exciting times indeed, and thanks for joining us here on Thoughts and Comments. As always, it is an interactive program. We'd love to get your thoughts and comments to the show. 8168 is the number to text. Start your message with the first word comments. And also a big thanks to those people who prayed for my health to improve over the tail end of last week. Certainly your prayers have been answered, and mine as well. So thank you so much for that there. Now, the simplest way to get in contact is by texting 8168, the number to text. Start your message with the first word comments. We will take a look at some of your feedback a little bit later in the program. But hey, less than 4 weeks to the election, perhaps it's no surprise that we are talking politics today. Very shortly, we'll be joined by Dr. Bryce Edwards, a political commentator and director of the Democracy Project. We are taking a look at some of the recent policy announcements and debates and polls recently, and asking the question, who are the winners of the campaign so far? Now, Dr. Edwards' answer may surprise you, actually, but he thinks there's a clear winner emerging, not necessarily in enough numbers to form the next government, but certainly in terms of traction and media attention. Also on the topic of politics, former Tory MP and author Lord Archer, of course, passed away early last week. Now, this is something which he actually strangely predicted in an interview that he did with Gary Hootfleet a few weeks ago. Sounds like one of the, well, a plot from one of his books, perhaps, but truth is stranger than fiction. Lord Archer, in his own words, that is coming up on the program very shortly. Also joining us in the Thoughts and Comments studio, the newly appointed head of Barnabas Aid New Zealand, Mark Mortlock, talking about his own background, his vision for the organisation, and some exciting developments for Barnabas Aid happening in the next few weeks. We'll be talking more about that, as I say, in the Thoughts and Comments studio very shortly. John Peachy from the Think Farm, he is very concerned about a disturbing increase in deaths and family violence that has been happening in our communities in the last few weeks. Is there a pattern emerging as to what some of the causal factors might be, and what, if anything, can be done about these tragic circumstances? If you want to add your thoughts and comments and be a part of today's kōrero, of course, the simplest way to do that is by texting 8168, the number to text. Start your message with the first word, comments. Joining the conversation a little bit later in the program, Professor James Harding from Otago University Theology Department. He's encouraging us to read our Old Testament. Now, perhaps no surprises there. However, he is encouraging us to read it in the original Hebrew, which, seems a bit trickier for some of us at least. And also Sala Alo from Life FM Morning Wake Up, he pops in to talk sport. It's good to have some sport that we can talk about in a positive way and perhaps celebrate on a Monday morning. More on that a little bit later on. But as always, love to get your thoughts, comments and feedback. Be a part of the show. Whakamohi o mai a koutou whakaro. 8168, the number to text. Start the message with the first word, comments. And hey, we'll get the program underway. Our conversation with Dr. Bryce Edwards coming up in just a moment.

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1: That is Torren Wells and a song from him called Breathe On It. Andrew Urquhart with you. Glad to be back with you on Thoughts and Comments. And, of course, less than 4 weeks to the election, a lot of politics over the weekend, a couple of weeks into the election campaign. How are people doing on this one? Who are the winners and losers? Now, it's far too close to call as to what may be happening on election day and, of course, which side of the aisle will be able to form a coalition government after that. But in terms of whose policies are landing, which policy announcements seem to be moving the needle from a polling point of view, and which are perhaps falling by the wayside. Joining me on the program now is political commentator and director of the Democracy Project, Dr. Bryce Edwards. Bryce, kia ora, thanks for your time today.
2: Maureen, Andrew.
1: It continues to be an interesting election campaign and, some more policy announcements, of course, over the weekend. They are coming thick and fast now. Any particular ones that stand out to you that got your attention over the weekend?
2: Oh, look, the one that's still kind of dominating debate is the National Party one on drug testing of beneficiaries. Yep. I think that's kind of resonated with a lot of people and angered a lot of people. And it's been interesting to see even some people on the political right and even kind of people close to National, such as Jonathan Coleman, used to be the Minister of Health in a previous National government, have come out and said, no, this doesn't work. This won't actually fix things. So it's an interesting debate that's not quite left and right, but around all those issues of welfare and how do we fix problems around drug culture. So it's a good old-fashioned one.
1: Exactly, and certainly appealing to the bases, and there'll be some people that feel strongly one way or the other on that one, which may motivate people to vote for or against that policy. The other one, which I thought was a bit interesting, was the fishing policy. Is this part of an elaborate courtship dance to the Opportunity Party that have perhaps been already ruled out too soon?

0: them dipping below the threshold? Is that an aberration in your opinion?
1: Oh, look, yeah, well, it is, because the trend, and if you take an average of all the polls, I think they're on more like about 7%.
0: Yep.
1: But I think it's a useful corrective to see that that poll had them on 4.8 and realise that, yeah, it's not certain that the Opportunity Party is going to get in, and we'll have to see what other polls say, but I suspect it was an aberration, yes.
0: We had a text just in from somebody watching the program that said that, in their opinion, they think that political polls should be cut a month before the election. No polls after October the 7th. Let's just wait until the election day. All this last-minute posturing and mathematics isn't necessarily helping us make decisions. Any thoughts on that, Bryce?
1: Yeah, I mean, New Zealand First do have that as one of their policies. They do think that polls should be outlawed, I think they say, in the last 2 weeks.
0: Mm-hmm.
1: And there's no doubt that polls have an effect on the election, and that is kind of an irritation for politicians and for the public sometimes, that we are too focused on the polls, that they end up influencing how people, you know, think or vote. And that's true, but I also think there's a great kind of democratic health in knowing the race and knowing, you know, for example, on the Opportunity Party, knowing, well, if they're polling at 2%, there's no point, will be some people's point idea of voting for them. If they're polling at 5.5, people might want to vote for them to make sure they get over the line. I think it does help people kind of calculate, you know, yeah, who I should vote for, or maybe I'm a national voter, but I can see that my vote might help the coalition be returned to power if I give my party vote to ACT or New Zealand First.
0: Okay, yeah.
1: So, yeah, I think there's good arguments for keeping the polls publicly available.
0: This close to the election, though, less than a month to the election, is this perhaps the closer we get? Is it a more accurate snapshot of what we might see on election day, or are we still bowling in the dark on this one, Bryce?
1: Well, other polls around the world for elections in recent years have been notoriously inaccurate.
0: Yeah.
1: And there's been some surprises. And so there's a bit more scepticism about the accuracy of polling and whether they're missing often some big movements. Certainly in New Zealand, the polls have tended to be judged as being quite accurate, and we haven't had any major surprises.
0: Yep.
1: They are only a snapshot of where things are at the very moment. And as long as you're kind of taking into account the margin of error, knowing that they're not an exact science, they might be a wee bit different to what the reality might be a bit different to what they're saying. I do think we have a fairly robust polling kind of methodology, especially if you look at the different ones, and don't take any one particular poll as gospel. If you sort of think about them all and the trend lines, and, you know, certainly the trend lines at the moment are National and Labour going sort of down, the minor parties going up.
0: Mm-hmm.
1: And I can't see how that doesn't reflect some sort of reality. Yeah.
0: Certainly in terms of the way in which people are responding to the various policies and the way in which this is affecting the poll results, perhaps a surprising winner is emerging. Now, not necessarily a winner in the sense that they'll be a part of the next government to form, but certainly in terms of people engaging with the types of policies that they're offering, perhaps a surprise winner in the campaign so far, the Green Party.
1: Yeah, I think they're the standout winner so far in this campaign. Put aside Opportunity Party, which, you know, is the outsider coming in that's doing extremely well, who we don't know will definitely be in Parliament. But the Greens, look, they've had a shocking couple of years at least. You know, they've been struggling really to poll more than 7 or 8% often in the last 2 years. Earlier this year, they were sort of stuck around 7 or 8% as well. But suddenly, they have kind of surged forward in the last 2 months. And so the last two One News Variant polls have had them at 16%, which is a record for them. Other polls, a bit less, but not much less. And so, in my view, they are resonating with the mood of the public, or at least a significant part of the public. And

0: part of that is because I think the Greens have changed a bit. Mm-hmm. In recent years, they kind of got bogged down, in my view, in a kind of lot of culture war stuff, a lot of internal fighting. You might kind of sum her up as sort of being focused on woke politics, yep. identity politics, if you like. They've actually really moved away from that in the last few months. It's quite visible to me that they don't talk about those same things. And instead, they're really focused on economics and on the cost of living crisis, on discontent. And so they're kind of channeling a sort of populism that we see elsewhere in the world. And it's not always a populism that, you know, we tend to think of populism as being on the right, as being about, you know, Donald Trump. But there are left-wing populists like Bernie Sanders in the US, or Jeremy Corbyn, or Zach Polansky in the UK, that also are kind of pushing these discontent for those that are at the bottom of the heap. We're seeing more of that from the Greens. It's clearly working.
1: It's certainly some of the cost of living policies, not just, hey, let's buy back the supermarkets, but certainly sticking up for the little person, recognising that these are tough economic times. Chloe Swarbrick for the next finance minister, potentially.
0: Yeah, so I'm kind of surprised to see that as a discussion point, but and National have certainly wanted to focus the public's attention on this kind of, I guess, bogeyman of having Chloe Swarbrick as Minister of Finance. I don't think Labour would give her that position in a million years, but there has been polling that came out last week to show that there's quite a big chunk of New Zealanders that thought she'd be quite good. Mm-hmm. And so I'm not sure that National's sort of attacks on her have actually worked. They might have backfired. And the Greens seem to be not seen so much as kind of wacky at the moment, but as kind of more of a traditional left-wing party rather than a kind of fringe thing. And not necessarily because they are moderating and going sort of watering down their policies. I think Chloe Swarbrick's a very good communicator, and she's kind of communicating a lot of these policies like KiwiMart and Kiwi Power, yep. the electricity program, as in ways that, a lot of ordinary New Zealanders do actually see as quite a reasonable idea for these times.
1: And certainly a cost of living, a broader appeal on that one than even their traditional environmental policies. Perhaps a surprise that they're not leaning more into environmental policies appealing to their base?
0: Oh, look, that's a good point. And we've seen some surveys showing that environmental issues aren't very high on voters' concerns at the moment. Mm-hmm. And so that's, I think that's related to the Greens kind of pivoting back to economics and welfare and so forth. So no, they're not pushing environment, and yet they're an environmental party doing very well in an election that's not about the environment. And I mean, part of that, of course, you might also say is Labour not really being a very strong contender at the moment.
1: Is it likely that most of the what the Greens have gained has been at Labour's expense? Comment that the Māori vote is tending to go in the direction of the Greens rather than Labour as well.
0: Yeah. Definitely I think Labour's bleeding to the Greens, especially those kind of traditional left-wing voters that want something a bit bolder, a bit more kind of gutsy than what Chris Hipkins is offering on tax or dealing with some of these big companies. To Party Māori as well, they're not, as we know, they're not calling for a party vote for themselves anymore. Yep. They're just going for the electorate candidates. And so I think the Greens are probably benefiting from that. And of course, Te Pāti Māori also have had their own sort of internal problems over the last couple of years. And so again, some of the more left-wing voters in those electorates are looking around for other options and seeing the Greens as a pretty good replacement.
1: Hey, appreciate your commentary on this. It's going to be an exciting few weeks until the election. Bryce, thanks for the work you do at the Democracy Project. Thanks for joining us today.
0: Thanks, Andrew.
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1: That is We the Kingdom, Don't Let the Darkness Get You Down. Andrew Urquhart with you, thoughts and comments. And it was a week ago, it was Monday UK time last week, it was announced that a remarkable politician and author, Lord Geoffrey Archer, passed away. Now, he certainly was a controversial figure. He, some of the plot lines from his actual life rivaled some of his best-selling novels. It was a remarkable life of achievement, but also a political disgrace. Went from the highest political office and a best-selling author whose books were being turned into blockbuster motion picture films to ending up in prison for perjury. Now, he passed away Monday UK time last week. However, a few weeks back, Gary Hootfleet, now Gary is part of the team here at Rima Media. He hosts a podcast called A Very Tall Man, the podcast. You may have seen some of his interviews on Shine TV or heard him on Rima. But he had the opportunity to talk with Lord Archer a few years ago, especially with his... his latest book was about to be released. And I thought this was quite remarkable that Lord Archer had this to say about his upcoming death just a few weeks before it happened. Let's have a look at what Lord Archer had to say in his own words.
2: Well, when I got to 70, I asked our maker, because you're quite right, 70 years and 10, as the Bible tells us, is our allocated span. I asked if I could live to 77 so I could do the Clifton Chronicles. I then asked, even more politely, if I could survive to 85 and get to 86 so I could do the William Warwick series. And now I'm asking, please, can I have one more year? As I think the final book is, I genuinely believe it's better than Cain and Abel.
1: Wow, that is interesting there. And honestly, I think it's a case of be careful what you pray for, because his latest book, which is called Adam and Eve, and in Lord Archer's own words, he thinks it's better than Cain and Abel, although both with a Genesis link, I suppose, that particular book was due to be scheduled to be released last week in the UK and, this coming week here in New Zealand. So, yeah, be careful what you pray for. He asked for just enough time for his book to be released, and it turned out that those prayers did get answered. He passed away at the age of 86. His final novel, Adam and Eve, I understand is being released shortly. Do check it out if you're a fan of Geoffrey Archer. 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
1: No, my hoki mai, kia ora and welcome back to the Thoughts and Comments studio. And hey, it is good to be back on the program today. A big thanks to everyone who has texted through. 8168, the number to text. Start your message with the first word comments. My pleasure to welcome to the Thoughts and Comments studio the new head of Barnabas Aid New Zealand, the new Barnabas guy, Mark Mortlock. Kia ora, welcome to the studio.
11: G'day, Andrew. Nice to be with you.
1: Now, can I just say, first up, big shoes to fill with Steph Johnson stepping sideways, some amazing things she's done with the organisation over a relatively short period of time. But tag, you're it. What happens next is that's up to you, right?
11: Yeah, well, the team invited me back after the first week, so that was that was a good indication that we've got some good things in store. But you're right. Steph was there for I think almost 15 years, mm-hmm. So she has a big she's got a big seat to fill. She has left just an amazing legacy, an incredible team, and what they've accomplished in New Zealand, even on a global scale, is just incredible. Really, I had the privilege of spending some time with the UK team, and New Zealand's the gold standard for them. What Steph was able to accomplish with getting Barnabas Aid known, recognised, but also the mission of just educating people on what's happening around the globe. She did an incredible job. So yeah, it's a real privilege, I guess, to be able to step into that.
1: So tag, you're it. For those people that Steph may have missed along the way, what is Barnabas Aid? What's the organisation and why is it important?
11: When Jesus talks about, our smallest member being in pain and affects the entire body, the reason that I think he gave us that picture is that it's very often easy for us as Christians to forge ahead with our lives, not realizing that there are parts of our body that are really hurting, particularly those parts that we can't necessarily see. Mm-hmm. And I think that, the reason that he gave us that picture is he wants to encourage us to be aware of what is happening within our own body and within his body. Yeah. And that's really the purpose of Barnabas Aid, is to let people know what's going on in the body of Christ around the world, fellow believers, brothers and sisters in the faith, when they are struggling, when they are in pain. When things aren't going well, Barnabas Aid is able to step in and help them, to be able to resource them, to be able to give them assistance, to be able to put people alongside them. But probably the thing that really struck me as I was talking to the team, sort of leading up to this appointment, was just their focus on prayer. Mm-hmm. Sometimes, we don't always have the money in our pockets that we would like to be able to give out. Sometimes we can't fly to Syria and help a family that's, been displaced. But what we can do, every single one of us, is pray. And I really love that about the Barnabas Aid mission, is to get the body of Christ praying for one another.
1: Something else about Barnabas is it's so practical as well, that it's not like saying, oh gosh, look at this terrible situation, somebody should do something about this. It's more along the lines of Barnabas Aid are already doing something about this, but they're also lobbying governments, they're also encouraging the body of Christ to pray, but they're also working with partners alongside Christians in some of the toughest part of the world to call yourself a Christian and saying, hey, do you need food? Do you need medicine? How can we help you?
11: Yeah, and look, one of the model that they've got is great. So we have project partners all around the world. So we're not sort of flying in, dropping some aid and then running out. The people that we engage with in these places where there's displacement or there's persecution, the people that we engage with are actually there on the ground living in that environment. Yep. And so they're long-term relationships and they're people that we trust. They're people that we've got confidence in. You know, when money goes to them, we know that they're going to spend it well. There's accountabilities in place. And it's just a long-term relationship. You know, it's not just about, you know, running in, dropping a little bit of aid and then running out. You know, we want to be there for the long term. We want to make sure these families and these Christians and these persecuted peoples are supported. And it's a really great model in that regard,
1: Talk to us about your, I suppose, journey to Barnabas Aid. And, I mean, you've certainly had some adventures along the way, but let us know a little bit more about yourself as the new head of Barnabas Aid New Zealand, Mark.
11: Did you want to talk about the funeral director of things?
1: Well, wherever you want to go, you're welcome to narrate your own story. I wouldn't say eulogy because I'm sure God's not finished with you yet. But, I mean, funeral director, certainly an interesting chapter for you.
11: It was. Look, it started with me when I was a kid. You know, I come from a ministry family. My grandfather was a Presbyterian minister. You know, my folks started a church back in the 80s. And as a family, we've just grown up with a passion for the body of Christ, whatever flavour that might be. And one of the things that I enjoyed growing up was worshipping at my auntie and uncle's Methodist church, attending church with my grandparents, their Presbyterian church on Waiheke Island. Mm-hmm. And just the diversity of the body of Christ has always been something that I don't know, I've connected with it. It's kind of part of who I am. I remember as a young man walking around the properties of local churches in our area and just praying for them, praying that their services would go well, that their people would be, you know, healthy and their pastors would be in good heart.
1: Yeah.
11: And I love doing that. So when this opportunity came along, it really resounded with me that this is about the wider body of Christ in all of her shapes, her forms and her flavours. And that for me is quite beautiful. So, you know, 20-something years in the not-for-profit sector, pastoring and leading teams. And then, I did 10 years as a funeral director. At the end of the day, it's all been about people.
1: It's a different way of caring for the body, really, isn't it? I mean, sorry for the funeral joke there, but
11: it's quite all right.
1: People may be just catching on for that one. So with them stepping into this new role, I mean, Barnabas Aid, such a wonderful organisation. What do you bring? What's your vision for what happens next, the future of this organisation, particularly the New Zealand branch?
11: Well, I said to Colin, who you've had on the show, our global CEO, I said to him, look, I'm not a salesman. I'm not in this to just meet some KPIs and to up the metrics. I love relationship. I love building relationships. And I said to him, look, if that's what you are wanting for somebody to lead the organisation in New Zealand, then I'm up for that.
1: Yeah.
11: You know, my heart is really, it's a long game plan. Building relationship with people, building relationship with churches, and it's that trust that you have with one another, where you know they're okay to put you in front of their people because they know that you're not going to just rip their people off. You know, it's not just about a money grab. It really is about taking the church on a journey and giving them some insights, giving them some understanding, and showing them what's happening around the world.
1: What do you see to be the health of the church in New Zealand? Mark, are we in a good space at the moment?
11: I'm not really qualified to answer that question, Andrew.
1: Yeah. I mean, I suppose in putting it in perspective with Barnabas Aid, I mean, there are some parts of the world that really are under the pump.
11: Yeah.
1: That there's a lot of persecution. And I suppose it's easy to do the comparison and go, well, compared to those people, we're doing absolutely fine. But do we perhaps take that for granted too much here in New Zealand, that, hey, there's plenty of churches in our local neighbourhood, we can just choose one? I mean, be careful what you pray for.
11: Yeah.
1: But that relative freedom and safety that we have here in New Zealand to worship God, perhaps we're not taking full advantage of that?
11: I think, again, that picture of the body, we've got a little bit of an attitude of, she'll be right, mate.
1: Yeah, yeah.
11: And sometimes that we lean towards ignoring those niggles and those things that are a little uncomfortable to face. And, you know, I think we find that in our own health, don't we? It's like, yeah. Oh, no, I'll just barrel on through. Yeah, exactly. It's okay. It'll be fine, absolutely. Yeah. And I think we can be a little bit like that too with the body of Christ, where we just kind of push through thinking, oh, it'll be all right. I'm just going to ignore that niggle. And I don't think that long term that's good for us. Yeah. And I don't think that's the right attitude. I think, you know, when the body says I'm hurting, that we have a responsibility to respond to that. Figure out why and see what we can do to fix it.
1: Yeah, and hey, certainly internationally with some of the huge challenges that are faced in many parts of the world that Barnabas Aid works at, but also I suppose the health of the churches in our own communities in our own parts of New Zealand where we've chosen to live.
11: Yeah, and I would say that the church in New Zealand is in good heart, and that's demonstrated by their generosity, by the fact that, you know, as a country, we still are very accepting of one another and different faiths and different beliefs, and you know, for the most part, you know, we all have our opinions.
1: Yeah.
11: But for the most part, what I see across the church in New Zealand is actually a beautiful unity, where we understand that your style of worship might be different from mine, but we love the same Lord, and it's the same Jesus that we're worshiping.
1: Yeah.
11: So we're good.
1: Now, of course, an election coming up less than 4 weeks. You probably noticed. You've probably seen the posters up on the street corner.
11: I had heard, yeah.
1: Yeah, exactly. And, I mean, Scripture calls us to pray for those in leadership, even those that we didn't vote for. I mean, that can be challenging for some. But for you in this new leadership role, what can we pray for you, Mark? How can the body of Christ in New Zealand support you in your new role with Barnabas Aid?
11: Well, it's nice of you to ask, mate. I appreciate that. Look, we just got a great team, and they deserve a good leader. And Stephanie has done that for 15 years. And if I can provide for them in this next season good leadership and a steady hand on the wheel, then that's a job well done. So, you know, to know that the Lord is in it and that his hand is upon it, that's all I can ask for, really. That's the most important thing.
1: Certainly. And, hey, arriving at a strategic time, some very exciting things happening with Barnabas Aid in the next few weeks. We're going to get into the details of that in just a moment, but certainly would encourage you to check out Barnabas Aid. If you haven't already, save it in your bookmarks, barnabasaid.org.nz. Back with more from Mark Mortlock in just a moment.
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1: That is Doe and God is in Control, which honestly is just as well, isn't it? If you look at some of the shocking stuff that is happening around the world, there's certainly enough for us to be distracted by and to be able to focus, to pray for, and that's just even over the last couple of days. Also, an opportunity to perhaps be encouraged about some of the things that are happening around the world today, particularly some of the things that God is involved with. My guests in the Thoughts and Comments studio, Mark Mortlock, the new head of Barnabas Aid in New Zealand. Mark, you're pretty new to this one, feet just under the desk, and already there's a series of speaking engagement. There's the Encourage Tour, which is getting underway, what, tomorrow?
2: Tomorrow.
1: Yeah. Tomorrow. And this includes international guests and all sorts of things. Talk to us about the Encourage Tour and the sorts of things that you and the team are wanting to do here.
2: The heart behind it's in the name.
1: Yeah.
2: There are a lot of horrible things happening around the globe. The unrest that we see in places like India and Myanmar, and the violence against Christians in places like Nigeria, and the displacement that's happening in Syria. You know, it doesn't matter where you look.
1: Yeah.
2: The gang violence in Haiti is just off the charts, and yeah. It can be quite depressing, to yeah. be fair. So what we wanted to do with Encourage is to present some of the good news stories. People who get in behind Barnabas Aid and, you know, who assist us with being able to reach out to these brothers and sisters of the faith in some very dark and dangerous places deserve to hear the good news of, how their donations and how their efforts are affecting, these families in a positive way. So that's really what Encourage is about, to present some good news stories.
1: And important to do so because, yes, let's shine a light into some dark places. Let's have informed prayer on some of the really difficult things that are happening, but also let's celebrate when those prayers get answered, because God is in control. God is continuing to do good stuff, and perhaps that light in the darkness shows more contrast in the most difficult of circumstances, being able to have miracles to celebrate along the way, so much brighter because of that.
2: Yeah, well, I mean, that's what we believe, right? Yeah. So seeing the evidence of it is just, it's good for our faith, it's good for our heart. So Shazard's coming out, he's one of our project partners, and he's got some amazing stories of the families that, we've helped, some families that we specifically helped from New Zealand donors and from those that have got him behind the ministry in New Zealand, and we're really excited to be able to, give him the opportunity to share some of those stories, along with a lot of others as well.
1: Now, Shazad, this individual that you mentioned, we were hoping to interview them on this program. That hasn't worked out for, well, reasons, shall we say, but some amazing stories of God doing some things in one of the most difficult and dangerous parts of the world. To call yourself a Christian, seen you with Barnabas Aid in Pakistan. I understand some remarkable stories. Yes, some struggles, but also some victories, some good news from that part of the world.
2: Yeah, there really is. And the opportunity for us to be able to showcase that through Encourage. We got some great media to show people. And, Shazad's story and the efforts that he has, that he's made to assist some of the Christians over there. Some of it's pretty heartwarming.
1: Yeah.
2: And, at the same time, it breaks your heart too to know that your brothers and sisters are going through that sort of persecution. But to hear that, we can actually make a difference from little old New Zealand is very, very exciting.
1: And hey, not all of us have the opportunity to travel to places like Pakistan. I'm not sure your travel agent would recommend it. But to have Barnabas Aid bringing people from that part of the world to be able to meet in person, some of the people behind the prayers that we pray, a wonderful opportunity to engage with that. What does it look like in terms of the Engage tour? Now, this is happening over a week or so, essentially, and travelling to different parts of the country. For people that are listening to this, that are watching this at the moment, how do they become a part of what Barnabas is doing with the Encourage Tour?
2: Yeah, so we start in Auckland tomorrow, and we've got two events in Auckland. Then we head to Tauranga, then over to Hamilton, Then we're hit down to Palmerston North in Wellington for the weekend, mm-hmm. and then on to Christchurch for next Tuesday. So trying to really, you know, cover the country and place ourselves where people can get access to come along and hear these stories and meet some of these people. So yeah, that kicks off tomorrow, and if you hit our website, it's got all the details of the venues and the times.
1: Exactly, barnabasay.org.nz for more information on that one. And then we mentioned earlier there's an election coming up, mm-hmm. right in the middle of all of that, the International Day of Prayer for the Persecuted Church. Yes, let's pray for our leaders. Yes, let's pray that the person that we voted for perhaps gets in or whatever that looks like for us, but it's also spare a thought for those people that don't get a chance to vote in local elections, but to pray for the persecuted church. That's a 24-hour prayer meeting that's getting underway, well, about a week before the election, right?
2: Yeah, that is the 1st, I think, of November, mm-hmm. if I remember rightly.
1: Yes.
2: Actually 32 hours, believe it or not, to cover the entire globe, and I don't quite know how that works. Don't ask me.
1: Okay.
2: But yeah. So 32 hours, kick it off in New Zealand, and again, yeah, it's so amazing that we live in a time or an age where borders are no restriction on us getting together and praying. So we kick it off in New Zealand about 6 a.m. in the morning, mm-hmm. And then basically it follows the sun all the way around, and the different regions picking up that prayer meeting.
1: Yeah.
2: So we got people praying for over 30 hours over the course of that day and a little bit, which is just amazing.
1: That is fantastic. The Encourage Tour getting underway tomorrow, and then the International Day of Prayer for the Persecuted Church from the 1st of November. Of course, barnabasaid.org.nz for more information. Mark, wonderful to have you in the Thoughts and Comments studio. Thanks for joining us.
2: Thanks, Andrew. Great to be with you, mate.
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1: No mai, hoki mai, kia ora, and welcome back to Thoughts and Comments, and just a little bit of a sneak preview of my next guest. And talking about a very serious topic, we're talking with Mark Mortlock earlier on about just how things are in New Zealand. And it'd be easier to say that things are better in Aotearoa than they are perhaps in some other very troubled parts of the world, but things are not okay in New Zealand. There's some things that quite rightly we should be very disturbed about, and perhaps be crying out to God and saying, Lord, how can we be part of the answer here? Joining me on the program, John Peachey from the Think Farm. John, kia ora, thank you for your time today.
2: Yeah, kia ora, Andrew. Another one of those subjects we wish we weren't talking about, really.
1: Well, exactly, although it is important to shine a light on this. I was really disturbed at the statistics on this one. It seems to be a spate of murders, suicides, family violence. 16 New Zealanders dead in the last 47 days. This seems to be a lot more than normal. That doesn't even begin to explain it, right?
2: No, absolutely. And unfortunately, there's two more men's been charged with two more homicides out of Christchurch, and two more people in pretty serious condition in hospital.
1: Wow.
2: From an event over the weekend. So, yeah, those numbers are going up all the time. And when you compare to other nations, actually, we're not doing well. Not doing well at all. Not that you want to compare murder-suicide rates, but we're not doing fantastically.
1: Certainly. Now, each one of these cases, because we can look at numbers on a spreadsheet or in a news article, but each one of these tragic circumstances had its own tragic or broken causal factors involved in it. Is there something perhaps that we can draw between these? Is there something in common that these things have between them? Is there something, I suppose, as a causal factor that is broken in our society that may be behind at least most of these cases, in your opinion?
2: Yeah, that's a great question. And I think we've always got to ask the question, why? What is the cause behind the symptoms that we're seeing? And I think it is just symptomatic, unfortunately, of a significant sign of hopelessness. You know, in a Christian faith, one of our central themes is a sense of hope. There's a sense of there's something beyond ourselves, both in terms of life after death and in terms of an omniscient, almighty God who's present with us in power. And so that gives us a sense of solidity, a sense of foundation. If you have no foundation and things get difficult, people get squeezed, and I think that's what we're seeing. There's a wonderful quote from a guy called David Brooks, who's a commentator, political commentator, cultural commentator, I guess, writes the New York Times, and he said there's an epidemic of blindness, of people not feeling seen, valued, or heard. And he says when you feel yourself unseen, you regard it as an insult and an injustice. And eventually, he says, a society that feels unseen eventually becomes mean, and mean turns to violence, and people strike out. And I think that's what we're seeing. I think we're seeing hopelessness. Now is a fantastic time. I mean, it's always been a fantastic time to be kind to people, to be the good Samaritan. And I really believe, Andrew, that we need to step up into this void, into this space. It's interesting, Martin Luther King, in that very famous, what we call the I Have a Dream speech, I always say that's not what he was saying. He was saying five different things. And one of them was, he laid out the idea that slavery had been dealt with 100 years ago. He said five score years ago, slavery had been dealt with and you've become free. And if we think about that in terms of the Christian faith and being saved and being set free and being empowered of the power of the Holy Spirit to do a whole bunch of things. And Martin Luther King said, one of those repetitive things he said was, now is the time. Now is the time to step up. And I think that is a message for us in this moment, looking at these statistics. Now is the moment for us to step up. My daughter quoted something to me recently, which I'm seeing everywhere, is this whole idea of the price of community is inconvenience.
1: Wow.
2: The cost of community is inconvenience. And inconvenience means the good Samaritan. It costs that Samaritan man in the story, in the parable, it cost him to do something for the one who was beaten up and was left by the wayside. And look, we don't want to rail on people and make people feel bad, but actually now is the time, guys. Now is the time to step up. Now is the time to take that coffee to the neighbours, is to knock on the door, is to ask the question, hey, are you guys going okay? I sense it's, you know, the stress. I sense, I hear the yelling, you know, I sense something's going wrong. You know, God's given us the sixth sense. He's given us this prophetic ability,
1: yeah.
2: To stick your nose in, for your nose to start twitching and say something's not right here. And I think we've bought into this lie that people want to stay private, that we shouldn't interrupt, we shouldn't interfere. Well, I think that's nonsense, right? Because children are being killed.
1: Yeah,
2: children are being killed, and so it's kind of crazy, right? And I think. Again, kind of being slightly mean, Andrew, there is this rise of Christian moral indignation about people who are not saved.
1: Mm.
2: And I don't get that. I just don't get that. These are people who are in trouble, right?
1: Yeah.
2: Regardless of whether we talk about faith or not, these are people who are in trouble. You know, you don't have to be a man or a woman of faith when someone's in trouble, right? You just have to be human, the way that God has created us. And so, you know, I'm a bit passionate about this because if I'm going to be kind of odd about it, you know, the numbers are really easy. That there's a mathematical equation, and I like to mess with these kind of things.
1: Yeah.
2: But you know, if I told one person about the gospel in a year, and that person told one person in a year, and that replicated, it goes from 1 to 2 to 4 to 8, you know, the old chessboard and the rice mm-hmm. on the chessboard story. It goes from 1 to 2 to 4 to 8 to 1,024 to 1,048 to 1,024 in 10 years, 1,048 in 20 years. But it goes to over a trillion in 30 years.
1: Wow.
2: You know, sharing the gospel shouldn't be difficult, and actually technically it's not difficult.
1: Mm.
2: So and I don't believe necessarily in telling as in street corner preaching. There's some people who are gifted in that area. That's not me. But taking a cup of coffee, knocking on the door, saying, hi, how you going? Haven't seen you for a while. Is everything all right? That for me is evangelism, you know, that we demonstrate the love of Christ.
1: Mm. One of the things that struck me about this article in particular, and it went down, I think it was a well-written article about a disturbing topic, but each group of people that were asked that question that I asked you about what do you think the problem is, they each, of course, answered it from their own perspective. That's the only perspective we can answer questions yeah. from, I suppose. And, you know, there was a group from a Women's Refuge who was saying, well, the problem is that there's a lack of funding for the services that we offer. And there was another group that was talking on behalf of mental health services in our communities. And their response was, more resources needs to be put into this area that we're working in as well. And look, I can understand this. This is the area of focus. This is the lens through which these individuals are seeing the problem. They come at it with their own biased point of view. But do you think that in the church we perhaps run the risk of doing this as well? What the answer to the solution is actually, if more people were Christians or if evangelists were doing a better job, that we tend to see things through our own narrow lens.
2: Yeah, we do.
1: Some of the complexities behind these tragic situations.
2: Yeah, the former Prime Minister Helen Clark said we don't have a scarcity issue, we have a distribution issue.
1: Okay.
2: And I think that's true. I think it's where the money goes. But my question, Andrew, is always a really simple, you know, answer is always a really simple one, is that what's God put in your hands?
1: Okay.
2: What have you got in your hands? And I think there is a huge kind of campaign to try and convince us that we don't have anything in our hands, and I think that's completely untrue. I think we have things in our hands. Biblically, if you've got two tunics, give one away.
1: Mm-hmm.
2: You know, so I always joke about that being, you know, tithing's not 10%. In that parable, tithing's 50%.
1: Yeah, yeah.
2: If you've got two, give one away. But look, we do see things from our own perspective. I think that's true. But really, I made this comment. There was a suicide of a 12-year-old girl a couple of weeks ago, and And I was having a bit of a rant about that and saying, you know, this election's almost pointless. You've got 12-year-olds killing themselves and forget everything else, right? Yeah. And I tend to be thinking the same thing, is that you know, there are causes. And I know that finance and people struggling is one of the causes. And I was just chatting in Wellington with some people over the weekend talking about ex-state houses being sold for $800,000. I mean, run down. And you think those numbers are ridiculous, right? How does the average family even keep its head up when they're thinking about that? So I know there is causation, but we can't, you know, you can't change necessarily overnight the situation, you know, the financial situation of a nation, but we can individually, and I think this is the power, right? Individually we can help somebody out.
1: Yeah.
2: Right. I know people who stalk supermarkets and look for people whose trolleys are full of, you know, plain brand, hardly anything, and they'll give them 50 or 100 bucks. I mean, it's a wonderful thing to do. And,
1: wow.
2: You know, those small interventions, you know, the money is kind of insignificant to us, maybe, and it might be significant or insignificant to the receiver of that gift, but it's the message that is communicated. It's, hey, I'm with you, and I'm here.
1: And honestly, John, I think this is so important because this time of the cycle, I suppose, and I get in trouble for talking too much about politics, but I think it is almost criminal to be using these tragic stories and politicizing them to take a story of a broken individual who had lost so much hope that they not only took their own life but the lives of their children. What was happening in the mind of that father? Who knew about that? That is a tragic situation. And to take that and to politicize it and say, hey, because of this tragedy, vote for me, I think that's honestly despicable.
2: Yeah.
1: So much better because, to say, so what could I have done? How could I have been a friend to somebody like that man who was in such desperate, hopeless circumstances that he even considered a heinous act like that? I think, you know, too quick to run to

0: the moment. This is a bold prayer to pray, but let's pray it now. Lord, open our eyes today to one person whose life we can change, to one person that we can make an impact on. Open our eyes to that person, Lord. Bring somebody across our path that we can speak a message of love and hope and truth to. We ask this in Jesus' name. Yeah, amen.
1: Amen. Yeah, fantastic.
0: John.
1: And Andrew, you know what the Lord chose me? Is 1,000 people standing on the other side of that prayer, right?
0: Yeah.
1: Is it you say you get one person involved and there's a huge community on the other side who will get changed by that. So, yeah, thank you for praying.
0: Really appreciate the challenge and the work that you do at the Think Farm. John, thank you for being a contributor to this program. Thanks for joining us once again.
1: Yeah, always a pleasure, mate. 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
1: Welcome back to Thoughts and Comments. Josiah Queen with Dusty Bible. Certainly a challenging song there. Hey, joining me in the Thoughts and Comments studio, Sala Alof. Sala Talofa, welcome to the studio. And hey, nice to be talking sport. Nice to have something to celebrate on a Monday morning.
2: Yeah, thanks, Andrew. Great to be here and happy Mental Health Awareness Day to you.
1: It is.
2: Yeah, we celebrate the week.
1: Yeah. I think I'm going to need more than one day to get my head around my own mental health.
2: Me being here on Thoughts and Comments has picked up my mental well-being. So thank you, brother.
1: Thank you. That's good to know. Hey, the other thing that might pick up our mental health is Bledisloe victory.
2: Say it again.
1: At Eden Park. That's a good thing, right?
2: Great thing.
1: Was it ever in any doubt?
2: Yes.
1: Because against the Springboks, they looked reasonably convincing. The Wallabies, a couple of weeks back, and there was a little bit of like, ooh, but the Springboks beat us pretty convincingly, and now the Wallabies beat. So were you doing the maths going into the Bledisloe on that one?
2: Yeah, well, to answer your question, yes, it was a bit nervous because the Wallabies, was it four on a trot?
1: Yeah.
2: Five on a trot, confidence was high. They beaten, as you said, the world champs, the Springboks. Yeah. We were on the precipice of losing four in a row. Now, that hasn't happened.
1: But my goodness.
2: Since, I think, 98.
1: Yeah.
2: So there was a lot on the line, a lot on the line.
1: The thing that hadn't happened since 2002, though, was the All Blacks being beaten by the Wallabies at Eden Park. Is that a thing, actually, this Eden Park hoodoo? Is there any substance to this?
2: Yes. I think it's definitely a thing. You don't want to be the guy in the jersey who loses, because that's what you'd be remembered for. Yeah, That'd be your legacy. Yeah, you're the one who lost the cup. So I think, and it's good for us, great for us that every year it comes, swings around and we get to win it again. We don't get to retain it, we get to win it again. So I think it's great.
1: It's been a few cycles on this one, and it must be tough to be an Aussie. I don't feel sorry for them, but I almost feel sorry. It does beg the question, though, if this Eden Park, if there's something mystical happening here, how come that didn't work for the Warriors? I mean, come on.
2: They were long gone, dude.
1: You think it's...
2: Yeah, well, the Warriors got 50,000 at Eden Park.
1: They did.
2: We got 46... Sorry, the ABs got 46,000.
1: Say we. It's the AB.
2: Yeah, so, the Warriors have got... They got some pull.
1: They do. They still lost, but...
2: They still lost, but they got some pull.
1: Exactly. Hey, the Bledisloe Cup is all good. Constellation Cup...
2: You got me.
1: This is the netball. This is New Zealand versus Australia on the netball. That's kind of, let's reverse the polls on this one. It's been a long time since we've been on the winning side of the Constellation Cup with Aussie.
2: You got to remember, we're the current Commonwealth Games gold medalist.
1: Oh,
2: champions.
1: Yes. Okay. Yes, that's
2: so
1: true.
2: So we're going into this Constellation Cup with a little bit, like the Wallabies to the ABs.
1: Yeah.
2: There's a lot of confidence in this side. So Will we win it? That Aussie side is a tough side. Yeah,
1: exactly. And statistically, again, if we say, hey, how many times have we done this? Yeah, there's not that many.
2: Yeah, I'm with you.
1: Yeah.
2: But I'm banking the girls.
1: Gold medalists.
2: That's it. It wasn't long ago, Andrew.
1: Yeah, exactly. No, I'm loving this. Hey, any thoughts on NPC finals, quarterfinals over the weekend? Who are you thinking are going to be up against each other for the finals?
2: Down to the top four now. So Northland play Otago and Canterbury play Taranaki.
1: Yes.
2: Northland are a fairy tale story.
1: Mm-hmm.
2: Whilst they lost the Ranfurly Shield, these guys are playing just some great football. It would be great to see them win because they don't have a whole depth of Super Rugby players. Canterbury, they look like the favourites.
1: Yeah, I think so. And again, they've got form. Okay, it's a different team it was impossible for any other team to win back in the day.
2: Yeah.
1: But now other people are getting a chance. I'm thinking Canterbury-Otago final, but again, I'm biased. An all South Island final, we'll see what happens on this one, right?
2: You're banking Otago to beat Northland up there.
1: Yeah.
2: The Taniwha will be upset with you, my friend.
1: I'm counting on it. There we go. Hey, just finally on this one, here's a case of too many Chiefs. Of course, the Chiefs being the
2: Waikato Chiefs,
1: but also apparently they have Chiefs in Papua New Guinea as well. And there's a bit of a spat between the names of franchises here, even though one we're talking league and the other one we're talking rugby union. Some copyright lawyers getting involved on this one, right?
2: Yeah. So the Waikato Chiefs have initiated that.
1: Yeah.
2: With the lawyers. Rugby league, and this is the PNG Chiefs in, over in Papua New Guinea, similar colours.
1: Oh,
2: Waikato
1: yeah.
2: are claiming that we've had
1: although,
2: the
1: brand. To be fair, similar colours to the PNG flag, so...
2: Yeah, you're right,
1: Yeah.
2: But rugby league have fired a shot back at rugby in New Zealand rugby saying, hey, you're getting up in arms of this. You took the blues off us when we had the blues for so long.
1: Wow.
2: So, yeah. So...
1: Yeah.
2: I'm staying out of it, dude.
1: Tribal warfare.
2: Yeah.
1: We'll see who wins. Probably the lawyers are going to win on this one. And it's not like the teams are ever going to play each other.
2: No, they're not.
1: We're not going to have...
2: It's all marketing.
1: Well,
2: brand association, all
1: exactly.
2: that stuff.
1: Exactly. But that's what makes the money, which allows us to enjoy sport over the weekend.
2: I'm with you.
1: Yeah.
2: I'm with you.
1: Exactly. Sal, love to have you in the studio. Thanks for joining us once again.
2: Thanks, Andrew.
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1: No mai, hoki mai, kia ora and welcome back to Thoughts and Comments with me, Andrew Urquhart. Perhaps would come as no surprise to you that a theology professor would be encouraging you to read the Bible, in particular the Old Testament. But perhaps we're taking a little bit deeper, encouraging us not just to read the Old Testament, but to read it in its original language. Joining us on the program now from the theology team at Otago University, Professor James Harding. James, kia ora, thank you for your time today.
7: Kia ora, Andrew. Shalom, I should maybe say to...
1: Shalom, and I shalom back at you, but in the purposes of clarity, James, if we could, the rest of this conversation in English rather than Hebrew, is that
7: absolutely.
1: Okay?
7: Absolutely. No problem at all.
1: So, hey, let's jump into it, because this isn't a language that a lot of people speak, and in order to have an understanding, certainly of biblical Hebrew, it does involve some serious theological study, and it's not an easy language to learn. Why is it worth pursuing on this one? Why is it worth engaging with the Old Testament in its original language, in your view, James?
7: There are several reasons, actually. One, of course, is that's the language in which it was originally written. So although most of us do read the Bible in translation, and you know the meaning of the Bible mostly comes through that way, it's really important to be able, for at least some people, to be able to read the text as it was originally given. One reason is because there are certain words and phrases that are used in Hebrew that you can't translate by one word in English, or which have layers of meaning in Hebrew that don't come across in English. And some of them are quite well known, like ahav, ahava, meaning love, or chesed, meaning usually loving kindness in the old translation to English. And these have cultural meanings in Hebrew that are quite difficult to get across in translation. But also, the way the Bible was written, sometimes the sound of the text was important. It was meant to be read aloud. The people who wrote it wanted their message from God to come to the people in terms of the way it sounded as well as what it meant. Especially true in the prophets, who are speaking aloud to people and persuading them to listen to God's word by the skills of language that they were using. And every so often, you also get words or phrases where the meaning could be this or it could be that, but a translator has to choose one. And sometimes when you read in translation, you can't pick up all the layers of meaning that the text has.
1: For those non-Hebrew speakers such as myself and others in the audience, though, there are some... quite a wide range of useful study tools available of people who are able to understand the original Hebrew and explain some of the subtleties and complexities that are lost in, any given translation. If we can't speak the Hebrew, how useful are these types of tools, in your opinion, James?
7: Well, they can be really useful. I mean, there are all sorts of tools. I mean, there are free tools available on the internet, prepared by people who know the Hebrew, they know the Greek of the New Testament, and things like Blue Letter Bible actually have really quite reliable analyses of the biblical text. I've no problem with people having that available, but there do still need to be some people who can dig deeper and share their insights with the community. And I think it's one of those things where in the New Testament, for example, in Ephesians, we have a clear sense that God has given certain gifts to certain people for the sake of the church community as a whole. And I think one of the ranges of gifts that God has given to people within the church is the gift of learning and teaching with a real depth of understanding for the good and the health of the rest of the community. I think it's really important that we give all the encouragement we can to people who are going to learn to read the Bible in the original, perhaps with the intent of translating it. I mean, there are lots of languages around the world that still don't have a Bible translation. Bible Society and Wycliffe Bible Translators do a huge amount of work over years to prepare translations for people. And that requires knowing with depth, what the words of the scriptures mean.
1: James, I just wanted to touch on the potential pitfalls of literally losing something in translation. It's one thing for people that are reading the Bible themselves in personal Bible study over the weekend and prayerfully asking God to help them understand the scripture. It's another thing for somebody to put together a sermon or to develop a particular theology based on an English translation rather than the original language. There's certainly some pitfalls here.
7: There are some pitfalls. Now, I would like to stress that for the most part, the Bible translations that we use are pretty reliable. The New Revised Standard Version, the NIV, on the whole, these are reliable translations. Every so often, something goes awry.
1: Yeah.
7: There's one passage that I sometimes refer to in the Book of Job, where something really has gone awry in the New Revised Standard Version, where Job at the end is honoured by God for speaking what is right, and his friends are condemned for speaking what is wrong. And when God addresses the friends, he says, my servant Job shall pray for you, for I will accept his prayer not to deal with you according to your folly. But the Hebrew doesn't say that at all. In fact, what God is saying to the friends is that Job will pray for them so that God will not do anything unseemly to them because you know, because of what they've done. So it's not their folly that God is referring to, but something appalling that God might do to them that he's referring to. Now, it's not the case that every verse in the Bible is like that.
1: Mm-hmm.
7: You know, it's quite possible to get the meaning of the scriptures over in translation, and that requires skill. And most Bible translators have spent years honing those skills.
1: Yes,
7: but every so often you will get something where the meaning of the text has gone awry for some reason in the translation.
1: As well as the translation, as well as, I suppose, word for word or thought for thought translation in this regard, I suppose it's also been a long time since the Old Testament was written. The historical and cultural context that we're reading it in is vastly different than the time that this was put together. How important or how possible is it for us to get our head around that historical and cultural context when we're reading the Old Testament, even if it is in English?
7: Yeah, well, that's a wonderful question. And in fact, it's something that's developing all the time. I mean, in the 19th century, there were the most incredible discoveries in the ancient world that are, in fact, still going on. And there are things about the Bible that can be understood now that could not be understood then. For example, when the ancient Hittite Empire was recovered and the ancient Assyrian empires were essentially recovered from the sands of the Middle East, all sorts of documents were discovered that added new light to the Bible. So there were ancient treaties that kings made with their inferiors that used language that is very similar to the language that's used for the relationship between God and Israel in Deuteronomy.
1: Mm-hmm.
7: You know, you shall love the Lord your God with all your heart and all your mind and all your strength. Well, I mean, that sort of language is the sort of language that was used for political loyalty in the ancient world.
1: Yeah.
7: And until those texts were discovered, nobody knew. And it's that's just one example among thousands. You know, the discoveries in ancient Egypt, Babylon, Persia, they've immensely enriched the understanding that we have of the Old Testament.
1: James, just finally on this one, is there a danger perhaps that we can get a little bit too pointy-headed on this one and we can go, oh, well, no, we don't want people reading the Bible. They don't even understand Hebrew, or they don't have a nuanced understanding of the culture and history of the times. Are we getting a little bit too Gnostic on this one rather than saying, hey, let's trust God to reveal his scripture to us and the meaning to us through his Spirit, rather than people saying, oh, gosh, this is too complicated. I'm not sure I want to get this wrong.
7: Absolutely. I mean, that's a really important point, Andrew, actually. And there is a tendency, I think, for people who have, you know, some knowledge of these complexities to try and be too pointy-headed.
1: Mm-hmm.
7: And yes, it's a kind of Gnosticism. It's also a kind of arrogance, I think. You know, oh, I know this and you don't, or that kind of thing. And there's no place for that.
1: Yeah.
7: What I would encourage is some people, not everybody, to look at their gifts, and if it's there, if they have the gift of learning in this way and the time to do it. That can be something that can help the community as a whole, the church community as a whole, to understand the scriptures in a certain amount of greater depth, perhaps.
1: Yeah.
7: But that isn't to say that God doesn't use Bible translations, and God doesn't speak to us in all sorts of ways. Mm. I mean, and it's really important not to get pointy-headed about it,
1: yeah.
7: I think.
1: Yeah. Although I would thoroughly recommend, if people did want to take some deeper theological study, including learning Hebrew and a broader understanding of the cultural context of the Old Testament, then Otago University, of course, not a bad place to start, otago.ac.nz. James, thanks for the work that you do at Otago. Thanks for taking the time to chat today.
7: Thank you very much, Andrew. It's been a pleasure. Thanks, God.
8: Ever wondered what the Bible really meant in its original context?
0: Foundations takes you deeper, exploring the Jewish roots and cultural backdrop that brings Scripture to life.
8: God is the one who is in control. He's the one who orchestrates, sets the boundaries of nations and peoples. He's the one orchestrating all of human history. Mm. And there's nothing we can do to change it because he's God.
2: Yeah.
0: Foundations with Mandy and Robbo. 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
1: That is Tyrion. Honestly, we just need Jesus. Welcome back to Thoughts and Comments with me, Andrew Urquhart. And a big thanks to those who have texted through their thoughts and comments. 8168 is the number to text. Start your message with the first word comments. We will take a look at some of the feedback we've received before the end of the program. Lots on the topic of politics. But continuing now to talk, a theology of politics. We were talking beforehand, of course, with James Harding from the theology team at Otago University. I recently caught up with Dr. Mike Harberts from Laidlaw College as a part of my Thoughts on Politics series. Now, another episode, of course, coming up this Wednesday, but here's part of the conversation I had with Dr. Mike Harberts. When it comes to, fairness and justice. Mm. There's also the issue of whether or not we feel safe in our communities, mm-hmm. where we feel we have the opportunity to thrive and to prosper, and are we passing on a better New Zealand to our children and grandchildren? Mm-hmm. There's some concerns about perhaps our communities aren't as safe as they used to be.
2: Sure, and that's possibly always true. But here, I guess, as a Christian, I want to say I'm not relying on any political party to solve all the issues.
1: Yeah.
2: So, yeah, let's have a look at what they're going to say about justice and policing, etc. But that's only a small proportion of what actually happens in a country. Mm. I think as the church, we're the largest social welfare organisation on the planet.
1: Yep.
2: We own more land than most global companies. Mm. We have more power at our fingertips. If churches could work together in their communities and do far, we could. That's part of our problem to solve. It's not simply let's just pass it on the government. That's their problem.
1: Yeah.
2: So we might have a lack of police. We might have a lack of community workers. That's an invitation as much as anything for Christians to fill in that void. So I don't want to just throw rocks at the politicians.
1: No.
2: You haven't solved everything. Well, no, we're not claiming we can. Mm. The church has historically come alongside governments, sometimes adversely, sometimes hand in hand. Mm-hmm. But again, in New Zealand, there are so many community grants. There's so much that they will fund for community work, which is absolutely aligned with our values. So, yes, we could have safer communities, but we can be the answer to that.
1: Yeah.
2: So do we invite people into our family homes? Are they coming to our places for dinner? Are we going out into the community and being salt and light? So I don't just want to throw rocks. I think there is an invitation and an expectation that,
1: or perhaps throw some rocks at the church community, because I love your positive naivety in that regard. If only the churches could work together. Yeah. So how's that working out for us?
2: Well, but I don't want to be entirely negative. We are seeing lots of churches working together. We are seeing community work. Again, I don't want to buy into the secular narrative. The church is just the problem, and it's always the problem, and the mega pastors, actually, that's not the reality. Mm-hmm. There's far less poverty in the world because of churches. There's far more social welfare because of churches. Hospitals were our idea, you know what I mean?
1: Yeah,
2: so we are doing a massive amount in New Zealand. We're always asked to quantify, say, in education, what's the value of a Bachelor of Theology to our country?
1: Yeah.
2: They think zero. Well, you're not an alcoholic. You're not beating your wife. Let's hope this is all true. You're contributing to the economy. You're actually a model citizen who's giving back. Actually, that's bringing value in.
1: Mm.
2: It's a bit like, natural hydropower, right?
1: Yeah.
2: It's not having a net effect. It's having a positive effect. None of that could care less about.
1: Mm.
2: Fine. That's them. That's politics. That doesn't stop us. So the actual narrative of what the church is doing is incredibly positive.
1: Mm.
2: Not perfect, but it is, and I don't think it is naive. I think statistically we can objectively show we are making a difference.
1: It is perhaps too simplistic to say, well, this is the Christian worldview on politics, and all Christians agree what that looks like politically, and therefore we all vote the same way.
2: Yeah.
1: There's diversity within the body of Christ.
2: Right? Absolutely. There is diversity, and so there should be.
1: Yeah.
2: I often say, let's hedge our bets, and some of us will be right. but again, I don't want to buy into the secular narrative that Christians are so divided, we all believe different stuff. We don't, actually.
1: Yeah. Yeah.
2: The core of Christianity is significant. Anywhere in the world.
1: Yeah.
2: We have more in common than we don't, and we can agree to disagree on that stuff. I'm really pleased that we have Christians in hopefully all the political parties.
1: Mm-hmm.
2: That's a good thing. I personally don't even want to see a Christian political party. Hasn't worked out well in New Zealand.
1: Mm.
2: I think it becomes a very odd fringe thing. Mm. So I think, again, that salt and light metaphor, it's really powerful.
1: Yeah. That is Dr. Mike Harberts from Laidlaw College, and a conversation I had with him in the Laidlaw Library as a part of the Thoughts on Politics program. Now, we are, what, three episodes in, two more to go. The next episode, episode four, is coming our way this Wednesday at 7 o'clock on Shine TV. We'd encourage you to listen or to watch that as it goes to air. Now, also interested to get your feedback on some of the things that Mike was discussing. Maybe it's not all the politicians' fault. Maybe the church needs to step up. Or maybe even the church has stepped up and New Zealand is a better place because of the good things that God is continuing to do through his body, the church. Love to get your thoughts and comments on that one. As always, 8168, the number to text. Start your message with the first word comments. And we will take a look at some of the feedback we've received to today's program. That's coming up in just a moment.
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1: No mai, hoki mai, kia ora, and welcome back to the Thoughts and Comments studio. Now, I just accidentally caused a little bit of a panic in the control room because I mentioned beforehand that, hey, make sure you tune in this Wednesday for the fourth episode of Thoughts on Politics. Now, I got that wrong. It's what being away for half a week will do to you, honestly. No, it is episode 3 coming up this Wednesday. So the first two episodes have gone to air. They're available on Shine On Demand. In the first episode, we looked at the idea of tribalism and identity. The second episode, which went to air last Wednesday, the topic on that one, looking at whether or not New Zealand was a just and fair society. Those two episodes have gone to air. This Wednesday, the topic is freedom. Do we have freedom and liberty here in New Zealand? And is that the sort of thing that might influence your political outcome? The reason it caused a little bit of a panic in the control room at Shine TV is some of the people who are responsible for editing episode 4 says, hey, we haven't finished yet. We do hope it's not going to air this week. Now, there are 5 episodes all up. We are still doing some post-production work on the latter episodes, but I would encourage you to check them out either live on Shine TV or on Shine On Demand. Of course, shinetv.co.nz for more information on that. And we will also be playing the audio of that on Rima as well for you to listen into there. Now, something else which is happening from tonight on Shine TV from 7 o'clock tonight, the first of the leaders' interviews. Now, my colleague Andrew Curtis, who actually was hosting the show last week when I was unwell, he is doing interviews with the leaders of the major political parties. We kick things off with a conversation he had with David Seymour, of course, ACT Party leader. That goes to air on Shine TV tonight from 7 o'clock. So I do encourage you to watch that and prayerfully consider how to respond to that. Wanting to say a big thanks to everyone who has texted through to the show today. We had this from Cherie. She's a bit concerned about the mint green name display with the white names. It makes it very difficult to read. But she does say that apart from that, she appreciates we're doing some good work on the program. We had this feedback to the conversation I had with Bryce Edwards earlier on about the drug testing and a policy announced by National in the last week. Drug testing for beneficiaries, not paying people to be on the unemployment benefit and to use that money to buy and take drugs. Dino says, I get drug tested for my job and I pay taxes on that, so they should have to do the same. Dino, thanks for your comments. Gary has said there must be a law change to stop the sale of cheap alcohol at supermarkets. And there should also be no political polls 1 month before the election, no polls after October the 7th. Apparently, at least a few weeks before the election is a New Zealand First Party policy. I was not aware of that, Gary, so thank you for letting me know. And also, Sonia got in contact to say John Peachy hit the nail on the head. Some people don't feel valued. As Christians, we can make a difference to at least one person. But we still need to have better policies to help the poor and the disadvantaged. That's probably why the Greens have gone up in the polls. So lots of interaction and feedback to the show today. Keep it coming. 8168 is the number to text. Start your message with the first word, comments. We also have had quite a bit of feedback on YouTube as well. Yes, this program does go live to air on Shine TV and simulcast on Rima, but some of the interviews that feature as a part of the show, we capture those and post them on YouTube. If you're not already, please like, subscribe to our YouTube channel. And of course, there's a comment section on YouTube as well, including this comment, which came through from somebody who says, the West's recent history of 2.5 decades has not been that good. Iraq and Afghanistan, for instance. The Russia-Ukraine war may be different in many ways, but strategic failure may well continue to be what the West is left holding in their hands. Russia is proving to be better at strategy than we are, not in a spectacular way, but just enough. And that is what matters. The Springboks in the last World Cup won their last 3 games by 1 point to be crowned the champions. In strategy, all you need is to win by 1 point. I think two quotes that reflect the West's weaknesses in strategy at the highest level. Excuse me. You hypocrites, first take out the log of wood in your own eye, then you'll see clearly to take the speck out of your brother's eye. Of course, the words of Jesus from Matthew chapter 7 and verse 5. Well, just about got to the end of the program without losing my voice. But hey, that brings the program to a conclusion today. I will be back tomorrow from 10 o'clock. But in the meantime, keep thinking, keep the comments coming. Ka kite anō, mā te wā.

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1: In this update, ACT leader David Seymour is confident that cutting disability benefits wouldn't contribute to a mental health crisis. His party's fiscal plan includes a plan to clamp down on mental health claimants back to pre-COVID levels, helping reduce spending on disability benefits. Seymour says the number of people unable to work for medical reasons has doubled in the past decade. He says he refuses to believe that New Zealanders have become twice as sick in that time.
2: One of the reasons it might be, if government policy says, oh yeah, don't you worry, you just stay home, then you really do get a mental health crisis because people lose the social contact, the purpose, all of the things that come from working.
1: The Prime Minister's defending National's approach to immigration, saying the system's been smart and fair. New Zealand First wants to scrap the accredited employer work visa in favour of a scheme based on skills shortages, tying entry to an occupation, region and demonstrated need. Leader Winston Peters says the system's become a routine recruitment channel with little connection to skills gaps. But Christopher Luxon says everything is currently done based on where there's shortages.
3: We've gone from 70% low skilled to 70% high skilled. We've lifted English language requirements and everything that we do is off the back of the green list.
1: Would the Green Party's plan to help young people into work create a false economy? It wants to guarantee jobs for 16 to 24-year-olds, partnering with iwi and public sector to subsidise living wage roles in community initiatives, conservation and infrastructure. The scheme would cost $4.8 billion over four financial years. Co-leader Marama Davidson says it's not make work, it's filling a gap.
4: Both the young people desperate for mahi and the jobs that need done, when it's filling a gap, that is actually good and stimulative for the economy.
1: The Christchurch man accused of murdering two people and attempting to murder another can now be named. Open Justice reports Rodney Stewart-Smith's appeared in court but didn't enter pleas. Jamie Cunningham has more.
5: The 58-year-old forklift operator was arrested after two men were found dead and two other people seriously injured at a social housing complex on Olivia's Road on Saturday. The victims have been named as Glenn Lizard Tukaki, a former Devil's Henchman president, and Nigel Robinson. Smith's been remanded in custody and will reappear in court at the end of the month.
1: Ukraine is accusing Russia of continuing to strike energy facilities despite Donald Trump's claims a deal's been done. In a social media post, the US leader says an energy ceasefire is effective immediately and agreed to by both sides. He didn't provide details. Ukraine's President Volodymyr Zelensky says he supports the ceasefire, however, Moscow's yet to comment. Trump's post comes a day after he called for Ukraine to get a new president, which Zelensky says is up to the people of Ukraine.
6: Please tell Putin, give us 2 months, 60 days of total ceasefire, 60 days, and we will organize elections.
1: A medical expert says it's lucky a nodule found in the Pope's lung was detected early. Pope Leo has confirmed he will undergo surgery to remove the dense tissue later this week. To sport. A full circle moment for the domestic T20 Super Smash cricket competition ahead of a likely final edition this summer. New Zealand Cricket's confirmed the men's and women's finals will be staged at Eden Park's Outer Oval in Auckland, as was the case for the inaugural edition in 2006. The season starts on December 27 and ends on January 30. The Super Smash is due for replacement by the privatised NZ20 competition the following season. Manchester City have put a decoy team bus in place to dilute a hostile reception at Anfield ahead of their Premier League football victory 3-0 against Liverpool. That follows an independent commission finding that the club was guilty of historical financial breaches for 9 seasons. That's News and Sport. I'm Malcolm Jordan.
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8: Northland, partly cloudy with a few showers in the far south today and elsewhere for a time tomorrow morning. Auckland to Waitomoa, including Coromandel Peninsula and Bay of Plenty. Rain in Auckland and Coromandel Peninsula, clearing this evening but remaining cloudy. Patchy rain or isolated showers elsewhere. Taranaki and the central high country, mainly fine at first. Patchy drizzle developing tonight, turning to rain tomorrow. Gisborne to Wairarapa, also Nelson and Marlborough, fine apart from areas of morning. spring, low cloud or fog. Whanganui to Wellington, fine spells, cloud returning tonight with occasional rain tomorrow. Buller to Fiordland, mainly fine, but drizzle in Fiordland spreading into southern Westland tonight. Rain tomorrow with heavy falls in Fiordland and inland Westland. Clearing Fiordland in the evening. Canterbury, Otago and Southland, mainly fine. Rain developing in Southland during the morning, then spreading north through the afternoon and evening.
9: 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Let the message of Christ dwell among you richly as you teach and admonish one another with all wisdom through psalms, hymns and songs from the Spirit, singing to God with gratitude in your hearts. 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
10: Kia ora te whānau, ahi ahi marie, mā te atua koutou e manaki, no mai haere mai, hiki mai kā ke mai. Ngā mihi nui kia koutou, ko Andrew Urquhart tēnei. It is so good to be with you on this Monday afternoon, Rahina Monday. Honestly, it's just great to be back on the radio again. I think the morning went okay with the simulcast on Shine TV. And hey, a big thanks to everyone who covered that part of my show last week, but also just wanting to give a shout out to Elmo, who covered the radio part of my show Wednesday, Thursday and Friday last week. So hey, very much appreciate that. Having said that though, some very good things coming up as we share this part of a Monday afternoon together. Going to check out details of that very shortly. And of course, always welcoming your thoughts, comments and feedback. 8168 to the number to text. Start your message with the first word comments.

That is John Redick on Rima. Praise God. He's holding on to me. Amen to that. Just gone 10 past 12. Andrew Urquhart with you back on the radio. And gosh, you had a bit of a lurgy last week. Knocked me for six, actually. I haven't been that unwell for quite some time. Very much appreciate those who prayed for me during my absence. Another day made possible by prayer and, well, perhaps a little bit of pseudoephedrine and some cough syrup and that type of stuff. But we got there in the end. And isn't it fantastic that we are fearfully and wonderfully made, the way in which God put our bodies together to fight back against illness, but also gave us a community in which we can pray for and support each other regardless of what we're facing, whether that's physical or, yeah, whatever struggle we're going for. God meant us to live in relationship with each other and relationship with Him. Ain't that the truth? Thanks for choosing to make Rema part of your Monday afternoon. We'll certainly try and make it worth your while. And we've got the 7-minute sermon coming up with Reverend George Pink in just a moment. And it's a fantastic one, actually. It's based on the Psalms, but I don't want to give too much away. It's a messianic psalm. So it's a psalm which talks about Jesus coming. Doesn't mention Jesus by name because it's prophetic, of course. But it talks not just about Jesus, born as a baby in Bethlehem like it does in the book of Isaiah. There's plenty of prophecy about that. But it's also prophetic about Jesus' second coming, which honestly is not a topic that is preached on a lot.

0: When did you last hear a sermon on that? It's been a while for me personally, and hey, I preach the occasional sermon, and I'm yet to preach one on that. Maybe I should take a dose of my own medicine on that one, but certainly George Pink is going to be, preaching a sermon on that, the seven-minute sermon today, based on the Psalms, but you're talking in particular about the second coming of Jesus, a sermon entitled When the King Returns. That's coming up in just a moment.
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0: That is We the Kingdom on Rima and God So Loved the World. Just gone 20 past 12. Andrew Urquhart with you. Monday lunchtime. And if there's a kingdom, there has to be a king. Hail King Jesus. The title of the 7-minute sermon this week, now this is available as a podcast, and I would certainly encourage you to subscribe wherever you get your podcasts, Spotify or iTunes or however you make that connection. 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It helps. The algorithm allows more people to see the content, etc. But today's theme is When the King Returns. And you know what I'm anticipating? Well, apart from the return of Jesus, of course. But I'm not sure that George Pink will be able to get through a sermon entitled When the King Returns without some Lord of the Rings reference. Let's find out, shall we?
1: 7-Minute Sermon, a podcast from Reverend George Pink.
2: In this week's 7-Minute Sermon, we're looking at some powerful words from one of the Psalms. These are verses from Psalm 96.
3: Say among the nations, the Lord is King. The world is firmly established. It shall never be moved. He will judge the peoples with equity. Let the heavens be glad and let the earth rejoice. Let the sea roar and all that fills it. Let the field exult and everything in it. Then shall all the trees of the forest sing for joy before the Lord, for he is coming. For he is coming to judge the earth, and he will judge the world with righteousness, and the peoples with his truth.
2: That's Psalm 96, verses 10 to 13 from the NRSV. The psalmist says the Lord is king and that he is coming to judge the earth. He will judge the world with righteousness and the peoples with his truth. Psalm 96 is what we call a messianic psalm. Even though it comes from the Old Testament, from long before Jesus walked the earth, it looks ahead to the Messiah. It points forward to Jesus. And it doesn't just look to the time when Jesus lived among us 2,000 years ago. It looks ahead to when he will return. It's looking to the return of the King, when he comes to judge the earth. It's about Jesus coming back to reign as King. It's about what Christians call the second coming. I don't know what your experiences have been with this idea, but honestly for me, it's something I've hardly ever heard preachers talk about. The return of Christ has not exactly been a hot topic in most of the churches I've been involved with. We talk a lot about the way Jesus lived among us back then, 2,000 years ago, which is wonderful, but we seem to neglect the fact that he will return. And yet Jesus himself was very clear about this. He spoke about people needing to be ready for his return, ready for the Master to come back. It's also what Orthodox Christian theology has taught throughout the history of the church. If you're familiar with the ancient statement of Christian faith called the Nicene Creed, you'll know the line, "He will come again in glory to judge the living and the dead, and his kingdom will have no end." So Jesus is coming back. He will reign as king. One day everything will be as it truly should. This is the great Christian hope. But, as I say, in my experience, it's not something we talk much about. Maybe you've had a different experience. I know that in some churches, the second coming actually is a hot topic. There's a lot of preaching about the return of Christ. But to be honest, I'm not sure it's always talked about in the most biblical way. I'm being careful how I put this because I know people listen to this podcast from a variety of perspectives, and I genuinely don't want to cause offence. But I think that when people talk about the second coming, they sometimes do so in a way that misses the point. They imagine nothing more than a quick, momentary return of Christ. A brief appearance, a snatching away, and then it's all over. The work of N.T. Wright has been really helpful for my own understanding of this. He says there is a common, non-biblical image of the second coming that goes something like this. Jesus swoops down, scoops up his people, and they zoom back to heaven with him, away from the wicked earth forever. But that's not really what the New Testament teaches. Professor Wright says the point of Jesus returning is that he will reign on the earth. And when he appears, the faithful will go to meet him and escort him back into the world that is rightfully his. It's the world he comes to claim, to judge, and to rule with healing and wise sovereignty. In the New Testament, the second coming is not really about Jesus snatching people up away from the earth to live forever with him somewhere else. It's about him returning to reign, not only in heaven, but also on the earth. Think about the Lord's Prayer, where we pray for God's kingdom to come on earth as it is in heaven. So, I believe that Jesus is coming back. One day his kingdom will fully arrive. He will return and reign as king. Now, you might be listening to this and thinking, okay, George, that's some interesting theology, but what does it mean for me? Fair question. How does this impact our lives in the meantime, as we wait for the return of Christ? St. Paul answered that question in the letters he wrote to early Christian communities, the letters we read in the New Testament. For example, I find what he says in 1 Thessalonians chapter 5 really helpful. In that chapter, he talks about being ready for the day of the Lord. The day of the Lord is the day Jesus returns. So it's about Christ coming back. Because that's going to happen, Paul tells the Thessalonians they need to live in a very intentional way. He says they should encourage one another and build each other up. He talks about being awake, being alert, being sober-minded, living with purpose, with clarity, with hope. So if Jesus is going to return, I need to live in a certain way. If the King is coming back, then my lifestyle should reflect that. I need to speak, act, and live in a way that reflects his kingdom. If his kingdom will one day fully arrive, then I need to anticipate that by trying to live with kingdom values here and now. My life needs to point ahead to the day of the Lord. If I'm a Christian, if I'm someone who has pledged allegiance to the King, then I need to live in a way that anticipates his return. My life should reflect the fact the King is coming back. We began this episode with words from Psalm 96. The Lord is King, and he is coming to judge the earth. He will judge the world with righteousness and the peoples with his truth. Yes, Jesus came to the earth 2,000 years ago, but he's also coming back. He will come again in glory to judge the living and the dead, and his kingdom will have no end. This is the great Christian hope. One day the King is going to return. And so we need to live in a way that anticipates that future reality. In the here and now, we need to live for Christ and for his kingdom.
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0: However you do it, I would recommend that you subscribe to the 7-Minute Sermon podcast series. Just 7 minutes, but jumping into God's Word. And hey, very much the case, I was mentioning this earlier, that you don't hear a lot of sermons on the second coming of Jesus. One thing I was very wrong about, though, George managed to get through all 7 minutes of his sermon without referencing Return of the King being the Lord of the Rings film, etc. So, well... Well done, George. You're a better man than I. I couldn't have done it, honestly. Lots of N.T. Wright references and a little bit of 1 Thessalonians in there as well as the Psalms, but certainly an encouraging word from George Pink. And honestly, the challenge for me today is, why is it that we don't get more sermons on the second coming of Jesus? Because, hey, there's plenty to celebrate in the Old Testament, the things that God has done. There's certainly some great stories in the gospel and in the letters of Paul and fantastic things that we can celebrate. There's tremendous stories of faith from, I suppose, world history since that time, how God continues to work in the world. But when it comes to the hope that we have, when it comes to what our hopeful expectation is for what God will do next, we've kind of read the end of the book on this one. We should know more about what's happening. And hey, as George was mentioning, perhaps the waters have been a bit muddied actually by people going, well, hey, it's all going to be perhaps a narrow view of what the second coming is going to look like based on some books or some movies that you might have had access to a few years back. But honestly, I think it is certainly worth something... delving into a bit more. and not necessarily looking for conspiracy theories and saying, oh, well, gosh, because these things are happening in the world, therefore Jesus is coming back next Thursday. No, I'm not saying that. But, hey, maybe we should be more focused on not necessarily when Jesus is coming back, but as George was saying, that to live in such a way that we have hopeful expectation of his return, to live in such a way where we encourage and build each other up. Certainly some wisdom there. Hey, encourage you to subscribe to the 7-Minute Sermon podcast series wherever you get your podcasts, or follow the links from rema.co.nz. Couldn't resist it. An appropriate song from Jordan Felice on Rema.

If any comments on the show have provoked a thought or two, let us know. It's Thoughts and Comments with Andrew Urquhart on Rema. On Rema.

0: GC Winans, honoring That's My King, and Jesus Is Coming Back, which I knew was a Jordan Felice song. What I didn't know is that that song also features Mandisa and Jonathan Traylor. So there we go. Good, two good songs. Following on from the theological theme of George's 7-minute sermon this week. It is coming up 22 minutes to 1 o'clock. Of course, after 1 o'clock, we've got Focus on the Family. But there's a, look, I'm not totally sure on this. I've got an idea in my head for a musical feature in the next hour. And it's something which we've done in previous years, but I'd love to get your feedback on it. Today, of course, Monday the 12th of October, should we do this?
1: Rock requests.
0: Now, I could say it's been a while since we did this. It's been, well, just over a year since we did this. But yeah, should we bring it back? Love to get your feedback on that. And if you have a Christian rock song you'd love to hear, 8168, the number to text. Start your message with the first word comments.
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0: That is brand new music on Rima. Such a nice bright song from Tyrion called You Remain. It is nearly 10 minutes to 1 o'clock. Andrew Urquhart with you on the program today. Thanks for the texts that have come through. We will take a look at some of those a little bit later in the show. Keep them coming. 8168, the number to text. Start your message with the first word, comments. At 1 o'clock, of course, we'll update the latest news headlines. Straight after that, focus on the family and such an important topic today. Helping children overcome adversity and trauma. Dr. Nicole Wilk is the is the special guest on the program, a specialist in this area. And is, well, if you do have children who are perhaps stressed and anxious, then this may be a program to not just listen to but take notes. Helping children overcome adversity and trauma. Dr. Nicole Wilkie, special guest on Focus on the Family. That's just after news headlines at 1 o'clock. Pastor Tark Barner starts a brand new series on Running with Fire this week. Small change, incredible results. That is his theme all of this week. And also we may, I think we're probably going to. We'll see how we go. We may have a new music feature on the show. That's all coming up after news headlines at 1 on Rima.
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1: In this update, Nationals pledging to have the books in surplus by 2028-29, but isn't promising tax cuts. Political reporter Ethan Griffiths has more.
2: Nationals' election fiscal plan has no new policies, made up 88% of previously announced health policies. That includes $14 billion in health cost pressures and $600 million for new meds. It puts aside $451 million for free school lunches to 2029 and $327 million for extending paid parental leave.
1: Nicola Widdows says this allows investment in frontline services and a path to tax cuts in time. The Green Party is promising to strongly regulate AI if elected, including forbidding our Defence Force buying and deploying autonomous weapon systems. The party says we should support an international ban on autonomous weapons, in the same way chemical and biological systems have been blocked. Political reporter Troy Matic has more.
3: Here, the Greens want a public register of government agency AI systems and mandatory environmental impact assessments introduced for large AI data centres. Co-leader Chloe Swarbrick says this is exactly why government is supposed to exist, to regulate what needs regulating.
1: Labour leader Chris Hipkins says students don't need to wear $1,000 of clothes to school. The party's promising to cap how many compulsory branded items schools can call for uniforms. It wants to ensure families can buy non-branded alternatives and will require schools to track and publish uniform costs. Hipkins says in the past year, 38,000 families received hardship support because of the cost of sending their children to school.
4: There are things that schools can do to bring down that cost for parents, and we are going to require them to do that.
1: Northland's Pakaraka School has become the first state school to make the switch to charter. Jamie Cunningham reports.
5: Associate Education Minister David Seymour says parents have established a charitable trust to run the school and shape its learning. A May survey found more than 95% of the community supported the move and none wanted it to remain a state school. Seymour says students will take a hands-on approach to learning about food growing, harvesting and storage.
1: The government had aimed to convert up to 35 state schools by this year, but Seymour's admitted it's been more challenging than expected. One of our biggest training providers wants apprenticeships recognised as equivalent to a bachelor's degree. It's in a white paper from Skills Group published today, alongside incentives for employers. Apprenticeships sit at level 4 of the qualifications framework, 3 below a bachelor's degree. Chief Executive Roseanne Graham says it doesn't make sense.
6: Parents and kids are going, oh, well, that can't be sort of the smart option for the future. And the only reason that the qualification is set at level 4 is because that's where the funding sits.
1: To sport, New Zealand cricket coach Rob Walter is keen to unleash Finn Allen in the middle of the order in the one-day international arena.